0: Session going out to JJ. I hope you like it.
1: Funk Sabbath Paranoid.
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He liked the mashups. Seth Drums, he played, that was the one I just played a little bit ago. Black Sabbath doing the funk. Seth Drums, he plays the drums cold over something he's never heard. AI cover, slow, they slow him way down. And, well, just listen.

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This is going out to Tsunami Dan. This is like one of his favorite bands, Ozark Mountain Daredevils. And this one just came out last year.

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We're the strongest nation in the world. 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

0: Oye, mira, ¿qué pasó? Baila, baila, baila, baila,
1: baila. Yeah, you got 528. Running out of time. Musical possibilities. That was The Neilds with Tyrants Always Fall. Parody Project with You're So Strange. Ozark Mountain Daredevils with Gonna Buy Me a Car off the Now Hear This album. And that one was going out to Tsunami Dan. Before that, we had Seth Drums doing Gilligan's Island, but dark metal. Nils Lofgren with Ain't the Truth Enough. Another Seth Drums with Black Sabbath, but it's funk. Started out with No Kings, No Hate, and No Fear. From February 7th of this year, Nils Lofgren. Hope you enjoyed the show. Stay tuned. Shortwave report will be coming up just shortly. Got 62 degrees. Looks really nice outside. It's Friday, June the 5th. Get out. Have some

0: Welcome to the Shortwave Report. I'm your host and producer, Dan Roberts. The Shortwave Report is a 30-minute review of news and opinion heard on the shortwave radio and the internet in Northern California. 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In today's edition, you'll hear reports from France 24, Germany's Radio Deutsche Welle, and Radio Havana, Cuba. We will begin with France 24. First, 3 press reviews. The European Union has decided to ship failed asylum seekers to detention centers outside of Europe. Rwanda, Uganda, Afghanistan, and Uzbekistan have been proposed for the buildings. Canada will hold a referendum to decide if they should have a referendum on the possible secession of the province of Alberta. The Times had an article saying artificial intelligence was being used in China to predict who might become a dissident in the future. Thousands of Albanians have been in the streets protesting a vast luxury real estate project backed by Jared Kushner that will destroy protected environments. France 24.
1: European Union has given its green light for the creation of detentions outside of Europe to where they will send illegal migrants, detention centres.
2: Yes, that's right, detention centres indeed, Stuart. The European Union agreeing on new rules to speed up and increase deportations from the EU. This agreement was made on Monday. The rules will be ratified in the coming weeks or months, but would essentially include the creation of so-called return hubs outside of Europe where failed asylum seekers could be sent. It's part of a sweeping EU reforms. You see it here on the on Politico's website. It's part of sweeping EU reforms to increase control over who enters a bloc and how.
1: What's the reaction then from the European dailies?
2: Well, let's show you. This is from Le Soir, the Belgian daily, which is focusing on it today, evoking what it calls a compromise. After multiple negotiations, these detention hubs have been validated by the institutions. It also notes in this article that it also reflects the growing influence of the right and far right in European Parliament. Now, the Frankfurt Allgemeine, that's a German paper, notes that basically under the agreement concluded, countries like Germany, Austria and Denmark could see the construction of these detention hubs in countries like Rwanda, Uganda or Uzbekistan. So failed asylum seekers could essentially be sent to countries to where they have absolutely no connection. El País, here, this is Spanish press. Spain has been one of the biggest critics of these new rules, saying that it does not respect human rights. El País here says that just as the agreement reflects a harder line on the issue of migrants, but it comes at a time when Europe is also preparing to welcome a Taliban delegation to discuss future deportations to Afghanistan. And finally, the Washington Post here says the EU is adopting strict new measures and moving to, quote, deploy some of the clenched fist tactics used by the Trump administration. This includes speeding up deportation, increasing detention times, and tightening border controls.
1: Canada, this next one. Great question here. It's about a referendum which is going to be held in October on deciding whether or not to have a referendum. Is that right?
2: Yes, that's right. The vote to decide on whether to have a vote will be about the future of Alberta, this possible secession of Alberta. Alberta is an oil-rich province in Western Canada, considered the Texas of Canada. Now, in October, they will have a vote on whether they should have a referendum to decide their future. The mere asking of the question, the New York Times says, has lit a political fire in the country. I quote, Canada's political class in the capital is suddenly paying attention. After all, Prime Minister Mark Carney can hardly afford a separatism crisis with a province that supplies oil to the U.S. In recent years, support for separatism of Alberta has risen from 20% to 30%, but the Canadian papers, at least the local papers there, seem to show that there is little support for holding such a referendum.
1: Next, Emily is staying on the theme of intelligence services. This is a long read she's found in the Times. It's caught your attention.
3: Yes, it's a pretty creepy long read, but I do recommend it here. Let's have a look. This is this article here by Richard Spencer. The Times reveals that leaked documents show that a Chinese state-linked tech company is using artificial intelligence to predict who might become a dissident in the future. The company is using AI to analyze data covering people's daily habits, travel, relationship, or browsing history, and it then builds a behavioral profile of individuals deemed to be potentially harmful. Now, the recent study into this technology explains that, quote, predictive surveillance changes the character of authoritarian control. These systems move government intervention earlier in the chain. They intervene before dissent has even organized itself enough to be actually visible. So it's a very creepy article, but well worth your time.
4: For the fourth day in a row, thousands of protesters took to the streets of the Albanian capital, brandishing national flags and flamingo-shaped cardboard cutouts on sticks. The bird has become a symbol of intensifying protests against a vast real estate project linked to Donald Trump's son-in-law Jared Kushner, in a region known for its rich biodiversity.
5: The project that has been presented and the scale of the area involved makes it highly destructive. There'll be 10,000 rooms and construction will last 10 to 15 years. We're no longer talking about a place where nature will remain intact, but about the creation of an entire new city.
4: The multi-billion euro project spearheaded by Kushner's investment firm Affinity Partners aims to build two ultra-luxury resort complexes, one in the wildlife reserve of the Narta Lagoon area and the other on a remote island that served as a secret military base during the communist regime. On site, construction has barely begun, but the installation of barbed wire on this beach last week sparked outrage among local residents. For his part, the Prime Minister remains firm, arguing the venture aligns with Albania's ambition to become a major global tourism destination.
6: There is no chance that this investment will stop as long as I am here. And in the meantime, I am absolutely open, as I have been on other occasions, to discussing it with anyone who has concerns.
4: Earlier this week, Albania's state anti-corruption agency announced it was opening an investigation into the project, though it has yet to disclose further details.
0: Those press reviews and report were from France 24, which may be easily found at their website, france24.com, as well as a YouTube channel called France 24 English. Also, most podcast sites, as is the shortwave report. On to Germany's Radio Deutsche Welle. An excerpted interview with Zina Azadi, professor at the Elliott School of International Affairs at George Washington University. The topic is the collapse of talks between the U.S. and Iran. He says that Trump is under serious pressure from the right wing of the Republican Party and that the Israeli war in Lebanon has complicated any serious ceasefire. He says that Israel wants to reshape the region into a greater Israel and completely destroy Hezbollah. They discuss the hidden missiles in Iran and how inaccurate Trump and the Pentagon were in describing the strength of the Iranian military. Colombians voted in the first round of a crucial presidential election. This interview with Renata Segura of the International Crisis Group covers the three candidates who ran in the primary election. On June 21st, there will be a runoff between left-wing Senator Ivan Cepeda and right-wing lawyer Alberto de Alisferola. Germany's Radio Deutsche Welle.
7: Talks between the U.S. and Iran have stopped. Iran has announced its negotiating team is no longer exchanging messages with Washington through mediators due to Israel's attacks on Lebanon. Israel is pushing deeper into southern Lebanon and said it will target Beirut's southern suburbs, a Hezbollah stronghold.
8: And joining me now is Zina Azadi, Director of Middle East Studies at the Elliott School of International Affairs at George Washington University. You know, last week you and I spoke, and there was reason to ask you if we were looking at the talks between the U.S. and Iran collapse before our very eyes. So let me ask you today, are we there yet?
9: No. Last week, as we actually approached the last weekend, we were very close to getting a deal between Iranians and Americans. But I think that the president, President Trump, is under a lot of pressure from the right wing of his own party, the so-called Iran Hawks, and these organizations that have been trying to derail engagement between Iran and the United States. So he has been pressured to toughen up his stance on Iranians. And I think the conflict, the ongoing conflict in Lebanon, has made the situation even worse. In the last hour that I've been looking at the reports, Iranians have announced that they are going to suspend exchanging messages with the United States in protest to Israel's operations in southern Lebanon. Mm-hmm. So I don't say that the talks have collapsed, but, you know, we haven't crossed the finish line of getting a deal between Iran and the U.S. to end the conflict. I think that peace is within reach. I think that the Lebanese theater is adding yet another difficult dimension to the already difficult negotiations between Iranians and Americans. Mm-hmm. From Iran's standpoint, the conflict in Lebanon can drag Iranians to the conflict in future. Mm-hmm. This is why they're insisting that conflict has to end in all theaters. This is, of course, in addition to the ideological ties between the supporters of the Islamic Republic and the Shias in Lebanon. But I think it's more strategic than ideological.
8: Do you think that Israel even sees these two conflicts as connected at this stage? Now, I'm talking about its conflict against Hezbollah in Lebanon and, of course, its war with Iran.
9: Well, I believe that the Israelis think that they have the momentum since the terrorist attacks of October 7, that the Israelis responded. I think that they have the momentum. They can reshape the region. The Israelis have spoken again about the greater Israel. From that, this is what the Israeli officials have actually said. And I think they have the momentum. They can change the region, as I said. And in Lebanon, they believe that they can quash and completely destroy Hezbollah, which is Iran's major ally in the region. This is why they're continuing their offensive. And I also think at the same time that they can put pressure on Iranians and the Americans at the same time.
8: Mm-hmm. There are reports that Iran could soon launch more missiles to hit targets in the Middle East because the regime is accessing weapons that it had buried. So it's uncovering mm-hmm. these buried weapons. What does this tell us about claims by the Pentagon that Iran's military has been completely degraded? And also, if this is true, what does this tell us then about intel that we have concerning Iran?
9: Well, I've seen this report many times that Iranians have been able to very quickly access to the missiles that were buried under the rubble because mm-hmm. they had, you know, they had buried them in tunnels underground, what they call underground missile cities that were attacked by the joint attacks by the Israelis and the Americans. But when, you know, look, I think that the claims made by President Trump and Pentagon were not accurate, including the destruction of Iran's Navy. I mean, if Iran's Navy was completely destroyed, then how are they holding on, putting a blockade on the Strait of Hormuz? We did see that during the 40-day war, the number of missiles that Iranians fired at the American interests and the Israeli interests in the region, the numbers went down. But the success rate actually went up, and Iranians showed more success in hitting more valuable targets in the region. So I don't believe that the reports by Pentagon or the reports made by President are actually accurate. And mm-hmm. in fact, yesterday he told Fox News that President Trump said that he left the Iranian military largely alone, which contradicts his own claims in the past.
8: Yeah, that's a very good point. Mr. Azodi, it's always good to talk with you. Good to get your insights on this story. Thank you.
10: Colombians are voting in the first round of a presidential election featuring candidates with radically diverging visions for the future of peace in the country. The vote will determine the nation's response to spiraling violence fueled by drug-running guerrillas, either staying left and opting for dialogue or tacking right towards all-out war. Colombia's constitution prohibits current left-wing president Gustavo Petro from seeking re-election, and he has thrown his support behind Ivan Cepeda. His rivals are conservative Senator Paloma Valencia and right-wing candidate Abelardo de la Esperilla. I am now joined by Renata Segura. She is the Program Director for Latin America and the Caribbean at the International Crisis Group and joins us now from the Colombian capital, Bogota. So, Renata, how pivotal is this election and what exactly is at stake?
11: Yeah, this is a very, very important election for Colombia. Gustavo Petro was the first leftist president elected in the modern history of the country. So what is at stake right now is if the country is going to remain on that path, meaning negotiations with armed groups and also doing a lot of emphasis on social and economic changes that benefit the poor, or if it's going to align with the rest of Latin America that seems to be moving towards a more right-wing tendency right now, aligning itself probably with the security programs of President Trump and really a much more hardcore perspective towards those armed and criminal groups. So both on the economics and the social, but also on the violence angle, a lot at stake at this moment.
10: Now, the three most promising candidates have very different stances on foreign policy, and you mentioned Donald Trump there. How exactly do they differ?
11: Yes. So, as we know, Donald Trump has really made the goal of aligning Latin America with the MAGA agenda as one of his priorities. And we have two candidates, both Abelardo de la Esperilla and Paloma Valencia, that have given all the signs that they will do that. Abelardo de la Esperilla is a little bit more radical than Valencia. He has aligned himself with the policies of Nayib Bukele in El Salvador. He has promised the construction of really massive jails, such as what they've done in El Salvador. And he has promised to start bombing again those groups that are narco-trafficking. So there is an alignment on that part very clearly. Valencia, similarly, is promising to return to a much more hardcore security agenda, and that echoes the priorities that President Trump has presented for the region. On the other hand, if Cepeda was to win, he would align himself with the few leftist governments that remain in the region, particularly the one of Claudia Sheinbaum in Mexico. And obviously, we'll have to see what happens in the presidential elections in Brazil later this year. But I think the question mark here is if there's going to be a continued move towards the right, as we've seen in Chile, in Ecuador, in other countries in Latin America, or if Colombia will remain in the left, a little bit defying Washington.
10: All right. That was Renata Segura, Program Director for Latin America and the Caribbean at the International Crisis Group. Thank you very much for speaking with us.
0: Those excerpted.

0: 95490. I'm truly grateful for all the donations. They are essential for the weekly production and website fees for this show, which I supply freely to more than 100 radio stations around the world. And if you're listening on the public radio station, please support them as well. We'll conclude with Radio Havana, Cuba. The U.S. blockade of fuel to Cuba is creating food shortages and humanitarian aid. The UN presented a fuel traceability plan to the United States, which has not responded. Mexican President Sheinbaum has reaffirmed that Mexico continues to support Cuba with aid. The Israeli military continues attacking Lebanon despite truce agreements. Trump made a threatening phone call to Netanyahu that was reported widely in the international press. Israel continues to bomb Gaza. The Guatemalan president denied reports that he had agreed to allow the Trump administration to carry out military strikes in his country. Radio Havana, Cuba.
1: Washington's blockade of Cuba is preventing food distribution to the island. The measures implemented by Washington are causing fuel shortages, forcing international shipping companies to preemptively suspend their logistical operations with the Caribbean island. The U.S.-imposed blockade against Cuba is preventing the entry of humanitarian aid from the United Nations destined for the island after paralyzing maritime transport of essential supplies and fuel. The WFP, the World Food Program, has 11,000 tons of nutritional supplies stuck at the ports of Mariel and Santiago de Cuba. The agency is working on holding another 8,000 tons of food supplies in internal warehouses, which are being distributed with extreme difficulty due to the fuel shortage caused by Washington's restrictions on Cuba. Other international agencies, such as UNICEF and the UNDP, are reportedly saying that have dozens of containers stuck at Cuban docks. The blockade by the United States against crude oil supplies, decreed on January the 29th, has limited the arrival of energy shipments to one single Russian vessel in almost 6 months, preventing the acquisition of the 5 million liters of diesel needed for distribution. In response to the crisis, the UN Office for the Coordination of Humanitarian Affairs, OSHA, has presented a fuel traceability plan to the U.S. to certify that its exclusive social use will be for the fuel. The White House has remained completely silent on this, ignoring the Caribbean island's urgent food and fuel needs. Cuban President Miguel Díaz-Canel has described the current situation as the result of a plan designed to strangle the economy and generate suffering among the people of Cuba through repressive measures and executive orders that penalize foreign trade and investment. Mexican President Claudia Sheinbaum has reaffirmed on Tuesday at her press conference that her country continues to support Cuba by sending humanitarian aid and maintaining the Sembrando Vida program, an initiative designed by the Mexican government to provide food self-sufficiency and improve the well-being of farmers. During her morning press conference on Tuesday, yesterday, the Mexican president detailed that a shipment of supplies and food was recently dispatched to the island, highlighting the participation of Uruguay, which contributed a shipment of milk that was consolidated in Mexico before shipping to Cuba. We sent humanitarian aid, and if it's through Mexico, it's done very transparently, and it's sent directly to the island. Claudia Sheinbaum said she distinguished this logistical support for the aid provided by other countries such as Spain, Brazil, and China, which manage their aid directly with the Cuban government. The president recalled that the Sembrando Vida program is a social support scheme that, in addition to Cuba, is also active and operational in Guatemala, Honduras, and El Salvador. Mexico's support for Cuba comes in a context of growing tension marked by the economic, commercial, and financial blockade that the United States has maintained against Cuba for more than 60 years. Israel's military has continued its attacks on Lebanon, killing at least 8 people overnight, even after President Donald Trump said that both sides had agreed that all shooting will stop. Among the dead is James

0: Karam, a dentist who was killed along with his daughter and son, when an Israeli drone bombed their car in southern Lebanon. Another Israeli attack killed two people, damaged the Jabal Amel University Hospital in Tyre. Lebanon's health ministry reports Israeli strikes have killed more than 3,400 people since March the 2nd. Over 10,000 have been wounded. Reports from the media say that during an expletive-laden call, Donald Trump told Israeli Prime Minister Benjamin Netanyahu, "You're f***ing crazy. You'd be in prison if it weren't for me. I'm saving your ass. Everybody hates you now. Everybody hates Israel because of this." Well, after that call, very pleasant call, Donald Trump said in a social media post that he had a very productive phone call with Netanyahu and that there will be no troops going to Beirut. Trump's comment came after Netanyahu and Israeli Defense Minister Israel Katz said they had ordered massive airstrikes on Beirut's southern suburbs. Of course, the attacks continue. Maybe the troops won't be going there, but now they will continue the attacks on Lebanon. Meanwhile, the United Nations Security Council held an emergency meeting to discuss Lebanon yesterday. UN Assistant Secretary General Martha Povey said that Israel is violating a United Nations Security Council resolution that was aimed at stopping Israel's invasion of Lebanon 20 years ago. She said, "Israel's presence north of the Blue Line is a clear violation of Lebanon's sovereignty and territorial integrity, as well as the Security Council Resolution 1701. Israeli forces must withdraw to south of the Blue Line." In Gaza, at least three Palestinians died in separate Israeli attacks early Tuesday, yesterday, as Palestinian monitoring groups documented 11 new ceasefire violations just in the past 24 hours. Among the attacks was an Israeli drone strike on a civilian vehicle east of Dar al-Baha, which injured and displaced people living nearby in makeshift tents and shelters. Israel has carried out strikes every day of the 237 days since it agreed to a U.S.-brokered so-called ceasefire in Gaza last October. Guatemala's government has denied reports that it agreed to allow the Trump administration to carry out military strikes against accused drug traffickers inside the Central American country. Guatemalan President Bernardo Arevalo has responded to a New York Times report that was published over the weekend. The report cited a letter issued by the Guatemalan government addressed to U.S. Defense Secretary Pete Hegseth and a reported phone call between Arevalo and Hegseth last week. The Guatemalan president said his country is seeking joint collaboration with Washington, D.C., in drug enforcement operations, but stressed his government would not approve U.S. military attacks on the ground inside Guatemala.
1: 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The Shortwave Report, which is now in its 30th year of production, remains free to rebroadcast upon notification. I'm your host and producer, Dan Roberts. Thanks for listening.

Good evening, KMOD listeners. This is your engineer, Michael McCaskill. We have some Finnish jazz as our bed music tonight. It's Adventures of the Wildflower by Yelena Ekmanoff.

We are Redwood Community Radio, KMUD Garberville, 91.1 FM and HD1. Actually, our HD1 is off. It seems that once they turned the HD signal off last night, the main signal on Pratt Mountain came back on. Apparently, the report says, you know, the computer-generated report thing, he says there's a corrosion issue. But thanks to Rob and Simon, our tech masters, and we're back on air in lickety-split. We're also KMUE Eureka 88.1 FM, KLAI Laytonville 90.3 FM, FM Translator K258BQ in Shelter Cove at 99.5, and live and archived on the web at kmud.org.

0: 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It's time for the news.
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0: Welcome to the KMUD Weekend News. I'm your news director, April Lewis, and I'm glad to be with you for this broadcast. On this episode, we have in-depth coverage on the mysterious white substance in Redwood Creek, the new Humboldt Bay Area plan, and later on, the KMUD News Sports Report. But up first, a quick rundown of local headlines. This is KMUD News. In Humboldt News, Crystal Fennell, a 6th to 8th grade English language arts teacher at Stanwood A. Murphy Elementary School in the Scotia Union School District, has been named the 2026 to 2027 Humboldt County Teacher of the Year by the Humboldt County Superintendent of Schools, Michael Davies Hughes. Fennell, who has been teaching 13 years, was one of five educators honored by the Humboldt County Office of Education with the Excellence in Teaching Award in May. The Excellence in Teaching Award recognizes classroom teachers from transitional kindergarten through 12th grade who have been identified as exemplary by their colleagues, students, or school communities. Honorees must have a minimum of 5 years teaching experience. Amy Gosson, superintendent and principal of the Scotia School District, was thrilled to see Fennell honored with the award. Quote, "What truly sets Crystal apart is her genuine passion for teaching and learning. She approaches her work with enthusiasm, creativity, and a genuine desire to make a positive impact on the lives of her students. Crystal goes far beyond merely impacting knowledge. She instills a love of learning that extends far beyond the classroom." As the Humboldt County Teacher of the Year, Fennell now has an opportunity to be considered for the California State Teacher of the Year, traditionally announced in October. For more information regarding awards programs, visit hcoe.org/awards. In Eureka, the organizers of the Eureka Street Art Festival are excited to announce a new project, the Eureka Murals Audio Tour. This self-guided tour includes 24 audio segments explaining the inspiration and stories behind some of Eureka's lovely murals. You can access the tour map at eurekastreetartfestival.com to see locations of the tour. At each of the included murals, you will find a QR code. To access the audio tour, simply scan the QR code using your phone's camera, then tap the pop-up link that appears. Programs will be available for visitors and residents at the Eureka Visitor Center in Old Town. In Mendocino, Mendocino County Assessor, County Clerk Recorder, Katrina Bartolome, announced that as with every other election, there are many ballots left to be processed and counted as part of the official canvass. Since Monday, June 1st, the elections office has received over 15,000 ballots. The elections office is required to count ballots that are received at polling locations and in official drop boxes throughout the county by 8 p.m. on Election Day, and ballots that are postmarked by Election Day and received within 7 days of Election Day. Mendocino County has 17,720 countywide ballots left to process. This includes 580 provisional/conditional ballots to review and process. As for the highly watched supervisor races, in the 5th Supervisor District, the county has 4,216 ballots left to count. Measure A, in the Mendocino Lake Community College District, has 16,853 ballots left to count. And next, our main stories. This is KMUD News. A mysterious white substance spilled into Redwood Creek this week that made its way into the South Fork of the Eel River has likely been identified, KMUD News reports. This week, a mysterious white substance was found in southern Humboldt's Redwood Creek, which then spilled into the South Fork of the Eel River. Much speculation has followed, both on social media and via calls to KMUD News by concerned citizens. We want to make clear that we do not officially know the substance's composition. KMUD News and our network of reporters reached out to California Fish and Wildlife and the North Coast Water Quality Board, among others, and both agencies are actively investigating the issue. Right before this broadcast, Peter Tira, information officer for the California Department of Fish and Wildlife, sent the following statement. Quote, "The material is believed to be a bentonite, water, rock, sand, clay mixture from drilling activity nearby, which has since ceased. The situation remains under investigation, and CDFW's environmental science staff is now checking on any impacts to fish and other species. Bentonite is a natural clay commonly used to help seal ponds on properties, among other uses, like in water-based drilling mud. It is not toxic, but poses a grave threat to local river systems and wildlife when spilled in large amounts. We spoke with scientist Patrick Higgins to learn more. Patrick has previously published research on bentonite contamination resulting from a spill into a creek in the early 1990s.
1: This is Pat Higgins, and I have been a consulting fisheries biologist for 30 years, and I also run the Eel River Recovery Project, but I'm just talking to Kema today as a scientist with knowledge of how bentonite clay impacts aquatic ecosystems.
0: Yeah, so I'd love to just know a little bit more about what bentonite can do to river systems, and specifically any impacts it might have on fish and other animal life in our local area here.
1: Bentonite clay is often used for drilling muds. It can also be used to line ponds. So there's bentonite clay in the watershed where ponds are sealed all over the place. When it gets loose into the aquatic ecosystem, it first clouds the water with a gray color because it's very fine clay, and so that's what's called colloidal dispersion, and you see the white color, and that'll stay suspended for a long ways. The damage comes, and that can prevent a steelhead and coho salmon that are migrating downstream right now from feeding. And so that's an immediate impact on fish. And then if it precipitates out on the bottom, it's kind of like toothpaste. And so we don't see them, but the entire bottom of the stream and the cracks between the rocks, that's where the aquatic insects live that are a large part of the food chain for the fish. So the bentonite basically shuts down macroinvertebrate production, in science speak, and therefore not only can the fish not eat lunch when it's cloudy, but then there's nothing to eat if the bentonite coated the stream beyond that until those gravels are flushed with winter flows. I studied the question of bentonite pollution at a very significant scale in the Garcia River watershed when AT&T was drilling for cables that would go under sea for offshore telecommunications, and they used bentonite clay, and it came up in a little creek tributary to the Garcia in what they call fracking, and it flowed down like toothpaste and coated the bottom of the little creek and also the Garcia River below. And they did it in another basin adjacent called Moat Creek. And so I studied the effects of the bentonite, and the aquatic invertebrates downstream were almost nil. Those things that have high pollution index and like beetles that can just swim away and are not obligate to the stream bottom. And so the damage on the Garcia to the fish in the river was considerable, and AT&T paid damages on that.
0: Patrick Higgins also speculated on the evidence seen so far from the substance spilled into Redwood Creek.
1: The white, cloudy water that moved down Redwood Creek and into the South Fork, from what I understand, is consistent with a bentonite spill. People do not have to be worried about it as being a toxic substance, because it's not, it's inert, but it is injurious to the aquatic ecosystem, and so it's a violation of the Clean Water Act and what's known as the North Coast Regional Board's Basin Plan, and the Basin Plan protects fish and cold water beneficial uses, and when things like this substance are enter public waters like Redwood Creek and the South Fork, it's definitely not consistent with the Basin Plan, and it's in violation of the Basin Plan.
0: While Patrick Higgins, like KMUD News and California's Department of Fish and Wildlife, is suspicious of the white substance spilled in Redwood Creek being bentonite, we want to reemphasize that there is no official confirmation from participating agencies on this issue. We will continue to track this and will bring you official confirmation of what the substance is when testing is published. Reporting for KMUD, I'm April Lewis. Humboldt County is in the process of updating the Humboldt Bay Area Plan. We spoke with Director of the Humboldt County Planning and Building Department, John Ford, to learn more. KMUD News reports. John Ford is the director of the Humboldt Planning and Building Department. Recently, the department released a first draft of the updated Humboldt Bay Area Plan, which hasn't been overhauled to this extent in over 40 years. KMUD News interviewed Humboldt Planning and Building Department Director John Ford to learn more about what the proposed updates to the Humboldt Bay Area Plan could mean for the future of development and coastal protection in the Humboldt Bay Area. To start off, I'd love to know more about the, you know, importance historically of the Humboldt Bay Area Plan and how has it directly impacted the Humboldt Planning and Building Department?
2: Well, the Humboldt Bay Area Plan is one of, I think, six area plans that we have that regulate land use in the coastal zone. This affects the coastal area around Humboldt Bay. Now, obviously, Humboldt Bay has been traditionally a really important area for the county from a job creation, from an employment standpoint, from an economic standpoint. There's been a lot of people that work there. There's been a lot of things going on. Over time, when this plan was originally done back in the 1980s, you know, the pulp mills were in full operation, and there was a lot of people that were working out on the small peninsula. As time has gone by, not much has really changed around the north end of the bay. There's a little bit more development down around Humboldt Hill in that area. But overall, probably the biggest focus is the small peninsula. The plan, as I mentioned, was written back in, I believe it was 1983 when it was certified, so it's over 40 years old. So there's a lot of things that we're dealing with now that were far, far different. And some of those include sea level rise, tsunami awareness, even wildfire affects this plan a little bit. The pulp mills are obviously no longer there, and what does the peninsula look like in terms of supporting different kinds of coastal-dependent industrial uses? Aquaculture is certainly something that has taken hold in the Humboldt Bay a little bit, but now there's the possibility of offshore wind and having some kind of heavy lift terminal for offshore wind. Some of the other things we want to address is really update the understanding that the bay has been historically and even prehistorically important. The Native American people that lived here before the Europeans arrived lived and did commerce around Humboldt Bay, even though it was via trading, and access was by canoe. The island Tulawat in the middle of the bay is a very sacred site. And so the bay has always been important to this region.
0: I kind of want to touch on two points from what you just said. One, I'd love to know just a little more detail on what specifically was changed in the plan to account for changes on the Samoa Peninsula.
2: In terms of the Samoa Peninsula, we're looking at a couple things. One, there's been some changes to the Coastal Act, and so we're trying to modify the plan to reflect that. Some of those had to do with the fact that oil and supporting offshore oil and gas is not considered a coastal-dependent industrial use, and a lot of the land along the Samoa Peninsula is coastal-dependent industrial. Some of the coastal-dependent industrial that's there really is inappropriately identified as coastal-dependent industrial. And so we're really looking at what is a more appropriate land use there, whether it be, you know, coastal, commercial recreation, or some other use.
3: And then in terms of, and you mentioned it a little bit, but I noticed in the reading through the planning or the current draft of the planning document, I noticed environmental and social justice played a large part. How could adding those concerns change future development as opposed to if the old plan, let's say, just stayed in use?
2: Well, for instance, it's like, what do you do with existing housing that is, you know, maybe not the so-called affordable housing, but is housing that is more affordable to workforce income people? So, and what do you do with those houses if they're being impacted by sea level rise, tsunami run up, king high tides, things that we saw in king salmon last year? So wanting to be sensitive to the fact that these people are being adversely affected. Correspondingly, one of the changes that's incorporated in there is where you have housing, you may have housing that's affordable and it's regulated as affordable housing that, you know, if it's being given density bonuses and other things, that the access to the coast for people living in that housing needs to be there, and that they need to be given the same access opportunities as other people. So it's just really ensuring that everybody gets equal and fair treatment.
3: And then a more specific question about the document I had. In the section on shoreline protection structures, there's an addition of nature-based adaptation strategies alongside, you know, more traditional structures like seawalls. What are some examples of nature-based adaptation strategies, and what could that possibly, you know, maybe look like for the Humboldt Bay Area?
2: Well, you know, that's a great question, because one of the things that is getting a lot more attention are nature-based solutions, where maybe you put in some kind of a natural environment, whether it be eelgrass or something else to kind of build up the ground around the edge of the bay, so that you're not losing whatever protection is there. And, or rather than just putting in a big rock revetment, you know, trying to create some other kind of natural barrier that includes marine life, marine vegetation, and things like that, that are able to be sustainable in the long term, and are kind of natural to a bay environment, which increases the value of the habitat.
3: And then the last question I had, is there anything else about the updates or proposed updates to the Humboldt Bay Area Plan that you'd like to share with the public, or just anything else that folks should know about this process?
2: I think the important thing is process right now. I mean, we did want to get this out as an early draft to allow people to really give comments on it and ask questions and express concerns, because we are going to go into a process of workshops and then hearings that will go through the rest of the year. So this is just an early stage, and really want to invite people to participate.
0: If you would like to learn more about the proposed updates to the Humboldt Bay Area Plan, you can go to the Humboldt County website for more details, and for the PDF of the first draft of proposed updates. Reporting for KMUD, I'm April Lewis. Up next is the KMUD News Sports Report with Ray Hamill.
4: The 2026 Humboldt Crab season got off to an exciting start this week as they faced off against the Humboldt Eagles 19U American Legion team in a thriller played in front of a packed house at the Arcata Ballpark. Hello and welcome to this week's K-Mud News Sports Report. I'm Ray Hamill with HumbleSports.com. We'll have much more on the Crabs opening week in just a moment as we take a look at all of the big local sports stories of the week, including all the latest American Legion baseball news, how two local standouts fared at the track and field high school state championships, news of where several local high school seniors will be taking their talents after graduation, why it was a good week for Cal Poly Humboldt Sports, and who won this year's District Junior League and Senior League Tournament of Champions. But first up, it was a good opening week for the Humboldt Crabs. The local collegiate summer baseball team got the season off to a flying start with a weekend sweep of the Novato Knicks before winning a thriller against the Humboldt Eagles American Legion 19U team on a walk-off on Wednesday night. With several local pitchers playing a key role, the Crabs kicked off the summer campaign with three wins over the Knicks last weekend. The Crabs took Game 1 13-0 on Friday night before winning 12-1 on Saturday night and 14-6 on Sunday afternoon. Three local pitchers featured on the mound in Friday's win, combining to carry a no-hitter into the eighth inning. Former St. Bernard standout Aiden Dorsch took the mound for the opener and was outstanding through six innings, with Arcata's Ben Lukens and McKinleyville's Jackson Kelly also pitching in relief. Fortuna's Cody Collins got the start in Saturday's game and also impressed. Damian Casas also had a big week for the Crabs, hitting the team's first home run of the summer on Sunday and following that with a walk-off base hit to secure a thrilling 6-5 come-from-behind win over the Eagles. Playing in front of a packed house, the best two baseball teams in the county served up a highly entertaining showdown on Wednesday. In a game that saw the lead switch hands multiple times, a young Eagles team that features mostly high school players from around the county gave the more experienced Crabs players, many of whom play at the Division I collegiate level, all they could handle. The Eagles led 5-4 going into the bottom of the ninth inning, but the Crabs would rally to score two runs to keep their unbeaten start to the season intact. The Crabs will be back in action at the Arcata Ballpark on Friday night when they open a three-game weekend series against the South Bay Storm. The two clubs will also play on Saturday night at 6:30 before concluding their weekend series on Sunday afternoon with first pitch set for 12:30 p.m. The Eagles will have a two-week break between games before hosting the Southern Humboldt 76ers at Bilotti Field in Eureka on June 16th. In other American Legion action this week, the Northern Humboldt Giants opened their summer season against the Humboldt Eagles in a 17U matchup at Arcata High on Tuesday evening, with the Giants prevailing 3-2. Arcata's Tanner Keyes led the way for the Giants, finishing 2-for-2 with a home run and three stolen bases. Switching gears in local high school track and field, it was a memorable week for a pair of HDNL athletes. Seniors Skylar Collenberg of Arcata and Sebastian Espinoza of Del Norte represented the league at the CIF State Championships in Clovis, with Collenberg closing out a record-breaking spring by placing sixth in the shot put. Collenberg, who holds school records in both the shot put and discus, as well as the HDNL record in the shot put, also placed 13th in the discus at the state meet, while Espinoza finished 19th in the shot put. It was also a week to remember for Cal Poly Humboldt Sports. The university's women's rowing team traveled to Lake Lanier Olympic Park in Georgia over the weekend and earned a national runner-up finish at the NCAA Division II Championships. The good news for the Jacks continued on Thursday when they found out they had placed fourth out of 12 conference teams in the race for this year's CCAA Commissioner's Cup, which goes to the most successful athletic department in conference for the school year. With strong showings from multiple of their sports teams, the fourth place finish ties the highest placing in Jack's department history, matching the program's previous best finish from the 2014-15 academic year. The fourth place finish is also just the third top five finish in department history. This year's Commissioner's Cup was won by Cal Poly Pomona. In other local sports news this week, several seniors from around the HDNL announced where they will be taking their talents after graduation. Last Friday, five Eureka seniors signed their letters of intent to continue their playing careers at the collegiate level, including three who will be competing for College of the Redwoods. The group of athletes moving on includes baseball standout Ty Crawford, who will play for Santa Rosa JC, as well as basketball standout Owen Hiscox, who is taking his talents to El Camino College in Torrance. Bryson Mismash, Sergio Calderon, and Madalas Martinez will also stay close to home and compete for C.O.R. Mismash will play football for the local community college, while Calderon will play soccer and Martinez will compete in track and field. Four St. Bernard's seniors have also committed to C.O.R., including three who will play football. Edge defenders Colton Hall and Jasiri Bailey, who combined for 35 and a half sacks as seniors, have committed to head coach Jason White's team, along with playmaker Karan Devlin, who was a standout receiver, cornerback and kick returner for the Crusaders. Hall will also compete in track and field for the local community college. Another St. Bernard's senior, Carson Costa, also recently announced that he will play basketball for the CR men's team. Arcata senior Nora Brumbaugh also signed her letter of intent this week and will continue her volleyball career at Sierra College after graduation this month. In local youth baseball, meanwhile, a busy month of postseason tournaments got underway this week. The District Junior League and Senior League Tournaments of Champions took place at various locations around the county, with both championship games played at the Arcata Ballpark on Monday night. The Junior League final got the night started, with Southern Humboldt defeating Klamath Trinity before McKinleyville's New Wave Realty defeated the Eel River Batsmen 9-3 in the Senior League final. And that's this week's K-Mud News Sports Report. Until next time, I'm Ray Hamill with HumboldtSports.com.
0: That's all for our news broadcast. Thanks for listening. Thanks to our rotation of broadcast engineers, Dennis Marr, Katie Phillips, Biana Federico, Michael McCaskill, Larry Lashley, and Javier Rodriguez. Also thanks to our reporter for this broadcast, Ray Hamill. 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Redwood Community Radio acknowledges that its transmitter sites are located in the unceded territory of the Tsingtao, Wailaki, Wiyut, Wilkut, and Kato people. We honor ancestors past, present, and emerging and acknowledge the ongoing cultural, spiritual, and physical connection that these tribes have to the region. I'm April Lewis. Stay tuned in.

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We often have an all sides now at about this time, but not tonight. I guess nobody has an opinion. Imagine that. If you had an opinion and you could express it respectfully to the community without any FCC inappropriate language or accusing people of crimes, if you haven't already gone through the legal process and let them take care of it and you're just gloating about the fact that they've been convicted, you could call 707-932-5276 and take less than 2 minutes to tell us about it. Time for the community calendar. And I know a lot of people do it later. Ages and ages ago, they had the schedule so that it was first, and somehow it got changed. And I've mentioned that it's not how it used to be, and no one's ever been able to explain why it got changed. I think it was just kind of a mistake. But it's still the way it is. But you need to know now, because things start soon, and you might miss them if we wait too long. So, the Melange will be playing rock cover favorites ongoing at Fortuna's First Fridays. It started already. It goes to 9 p.m. You can dance with them in the street. Businesses will be open with vendor booths, food, games for kids, and a sidewalk chalk art contest. It's free and family-friendly. And tonight at 7 p.m., Recycled Youth will be at the Redwood Playhouse on Sproul Creek Road in Garberville for their performance of The Underworld, showcasing the creative skills of their local youth, of our local youth, as well as the directors of the Recycled Youth Program. So you can leave now and listen to the rest of this in the car and or as you walk and make it there on time. And in Eureka at 7:30, Dirty Cello plays at Humbrews. Set lists ranges from Jimi Hendrix to Charlie Daniels and rockin' original songs. Main focus is fun. And of course, cellos are cool, as we learned last night. We already knew that, but. And tonight at the Old Riverwood in Phillipsville, there's another round of honky-tonk music with Cowtown Sound. At 7:30, there's a two-step dance lesson. At 8 to 10, live country dance music. All ages, no cover. For some reason, my engineering music changed. I mean, it's a very nice song, but it has words, so that's distracting. So I'm going to try to go back to where we're supposed to be.

This is Tourist, incidentally. I use that fairly often as bed music because it's mellow and groovy and doesn't have words to distract you, because my words are the important ones right now. Moving on till Saturday, to Saturday, the Fairy Tale Festival will be at the community park from 2 to 8 p.m. $10 a person. Groups over 5 or 5 and over are $50. Children under 5 are free. It's a magical day filled with fairy tale wonder, fantastical folk, and storybook fun. 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Which I guess they didn't really have back in old England. They had real bulls, but we're not going to do that. We'll do the mechanical one instead. 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Of course, you can bash trash anytime you want, any day, any month. You don't have to wait for them, but if you want to have community with other trash bashers, it's a good place to do it. It's from 9 a.m. to 10:30. 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The Bill Wells fundraiser in honor of Bill Wells and support his family during the difficult time. He passed away of a heart attack at work a few weeks ago. 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That's basically the geographical center of the main drag here in Redway, Redwood Drive. There's live music starting at 11, barbecue from noon to 5, a silent auction, and a candlelight vigil at dusk. Volunteers and donations are greatly appreciated. Contact Sean Masterson, 223-2100. Friends of the Arcata Marsh is sponsoring a free tour of the marsh. Meet leader Paul Wilson at 2 p.m. in the lobby of the Interpretive Center on South G Street for a 90-minute rain or shine walk, this time focusing on bees. More info, 826-2359. On Sunday, the Freshwater Grange hosts their old-fashioned pancake breakfast, 8 a.m. to 11 a.m. Enjoy buttermilk or whole grain pancakes, ham, sausages, scrambled eggs, apple compote, orange juice, tea, and French roast coffee. 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And join us in the garden for a free mini acrylic painting session in the beautiful outdoor setting of the Lost Coast Nature Center in Whitethorn. The Lost Coast Nature Center and Friends of the Lost Coast present Art in the Garden, Free Flow Plein Air with Lacey Dane. A relaxing workshop with Lacey demonstrating techniques of painting with acrylics on raw wood. Then you choose a spot in the garden and create your own piece. Painting supplies are provided, and each student gets one wooden canvas to work on.
Space is limited for the two sessions. That's Sunday, first session 11 to 1:30, and second session 2 to 4:30. Register with Cheryl at lostcoast.org. And virtuoso singers, singing sisters, Natalie and Brittany Haas are returning to the Old Steeple Sunday at 7:30 p.m. for their first Ferndale appearance as the duo Haas. Tickets and more info available at theoldsteeple.com. And they spell old the correct way, O-L-D. And upcoming events include Friends of the Eel River and Allies meeting for solidarity gatherings on the second Monday of each month at Humbrews in Arcata from 5 to 7. Among other things, they will present updates on the proposed Southern California takeover of the Potter Valley Project, a move that could shift control of the Eel River water, impact downstream communities, and disrupt regional dam removal plans. Also, Black Humboldt will share its cultural arts and education work supporting Black and Brown communities in California's Redwood region, along with details about the upcoming Juneteenth celebration and collaborative, Honoring the Past to Seed the Future. It's an art project open to all skill levels.

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0: I'm Rick Smith, and this is Labor History in Two.
1: On this day in labor history, the year was 1947. That was the day that Secretary of State George Marshall delivered a speech at Harvard University. In his speech, Marshall made a call for the United States to send assistance to European countries devastated by World War II. He declared, quote, "The truth of the matter is that Europe's requirements for the next 3 or 4 years of foreign food and other essential products, principally from America, are so much greater than her present ability to pay that she must have substantial additional help or face economic, social, and political deterioration of a very grave character." His speech became the basis for the European Recovery Program, or what became known as the Marshall Plan. The goal of the plan was to boost the morale of the Europeans while strengthening trade ties between the U.S. and Europe. There was great fear among leaders in the United States that economic instability would cause European countries to turn towards communism. Through the Marshall Plan, the United States sent aid in the form of grants, loans, and technical assistance. Much of the money went to purchase food and manufactured goods produced in the United States and sent to Europe. This demand helped to keep the American economy booming. In all, more than $13 billion in aid was sent to 16 European countries. Some European labor unions objected to American intervention in Europe as part of the plan. This caused contention between different European labor organizations. As some unions affiliated more closely with the communists, others aligned themselves with the West. The Cold War had taken its toll on labor solidarity.
0: Labor History in Two brought to you by the Illinois Labor History Society and The Rick Smith Show. For more information, go to laborhistoryin2.com.

Oops, I left the mic on. You might have heard a bunch of furious clicking. That was me getting the Zoom link to our guests for the special Thursday night edition of whatever Sue's show is called. Sorry, Sue. I forget. But there's a brief update on the Lower Redway attempted logging. Well, they actually logged a bunch already, but the big, huge 10-foot tree is still standing as long as we keep it standing. And the rest of the time will be a Native American perspective on the Great Redwood Trail. So do stay tuned. Our members have been invited to Zoom. It's class ad time. For rent, a furnished room, all utilities included, no drama, no pets, working person please, $600.

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Call Roxanne. 599-0537 for more info. Hooray, hooray, Sue just came in. I guess the show's going on. We'll take a quick look at the weather in just a moment.

I would now like to thank some people who have been supporting K-Mud lately. A shout out to our very own Daniel and Taylor Ann. Well, I think they're each other's more than ours, but they are awesome. July from Samoa, Mark from Palo Alto, Denny from Arcata, Melissa from Carlotta, I love you more than you'll ever know. Don't ever forget it. Oh, that's sweet. Thank you. Ellen and Michael from Petrolia, Gail from Miranda, Lindsay from Eureka, Sean and April from Eureka, Mary J from Red Way, Mary and John from Ukiah, and Betty from Arcata. Thank you so much to all of you and everyone else who's been helping K-Mud in every way they can. And if you want to step up as a volunteer, there's a zillion ways to do it. You don't have to be on air. I keep asking for more engineers, but and more music shows is always great, too. But you could, if there's, you know, somewhere where you feel we're underrepresented, especially south of Garberville Redway area, you could set up a table for a day, you know, in Fort Bragg or something, somewhere where there's a bunch of people around, and basically get the word out about K-Mud. You take donations, you sell hats. We would set you up with a whole box of stuff to do and a receipt and some, you know, fraud-proof bank bags that you can stick the money in to get it back to us. And

way that our auditors would approve of. And that's a great way to help. And of course, the best way to help is to get your friends far and wide listening to this crazy little slice of Northern California, because everyone in this crazy world could use a little bit of K-Bud in their life. I hate to say it, but it's true. So if you have a friend far away who's feeling despondent or feeling joyful or just feeling anything, turn them on to K-Mud, and they'll feel the vibe of the mud, and maybe some of them will donate at some point or something. So, oh, and also we do have our booth happening at the Summer Arts Fair. So if you would like to help volunteer at the Summer Arts Fair, I guess the best way is to call the office during business hours, and they will hook you up with the little list thing on the computer that you can sign up with, or you can just tell them right then and there when you're going to work. I think the hours are three hours. The shifts are 3 hours. And especially we need prep work on Thursday. Come into the studio and do prep work. And I suspect we'll be needing cleanup work at the studio on Monday too. So those are probably the best ways you could help K-Mud in the very, very near future is prep work Thursday and cleanup work on Sunday. And of course, everyone at the festival, be sure to stop by and get some of the world famous K-Mud coffee.

Here's a quick look at the weather. Near normal temperatures and dry weather expected through the weekend, but widespread breezy and gusty winds each afternoon with locally elevated fire conditions across the interior. And there's a chance for light rain Monday. Hooray, hooray, we could use some light rain. That would be very nice. We could use moderate rain even, but light rain will do. Predicting temperatures, the lows tonight, Humboldt Bay, Eureka, 48. Laytonville, Northern Mendocino, 45. The highs tomorrow, 57 on the coast, 70 inland. Coastal forecast, Cape Mendocino to Point St. George. Small craft advisory is over, but the winds are still 15 to 20 knots from the north and waves 6 feet at 7 seconds and west at 4 feet at 14 seconds. The gale warning is still in effect for Cape Mendocino to Point Arena and out 11.25 miles. The winds 25 to 30 knots from the northwest with gusts up to 40 knots. 40 knots would be 45 miles per hour. And the waves northwest 10 feet at 9 seconds and west 4 feet at 14 seconds. The waxing gibbous moon rose in the southeast at 12:20 a.m. and set in the southwest at 10:22 a.m. The next high tide happened at 4:48 at 4.3 feet, and the next low tide is at 9:26 p.m. at 3.2 feet. It's almost time. I'll let you know. We are KMUD Garberville. KMUE, that's KMUD Garberville. KMUE Eureka, KLAI Laytonville, and K258BQ in Shelter Cove, plus KMUD.org everywhere. 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definitely not the station, the staff, the board of directors, the underwriters, the volunteers, the programmers, the random hangers-on, the malingerers, the people who wish they could be cool enough 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

0: righty.
1: Okay, am I on? Is that good? Yeah? All right. Thanks for engineering, Michael. Good evening, K-Mon listeners. This is Sue Maloney with Friday night's edition of Off the Cuff. Michael and I switched yesterday. And let's see. I need to turn this up. I'm going to give a bit of an update about what's going on with the last tree that landowner in Lower Redway got an exemption for to cut. And there were five clumps of trees he got an exemption for. And there's one remaining. And we're hoping that the Planning Commission is going to do their job and they're going to realize that that tree is not in imminent danger of falling, like the ordinance says. But let me just let you know that there's going to be a hearing in front of the Planning Commission on June 18th, which is 2 weeks from last night. And finally, the county is giving this issue its due diligence in that it's having a hearing about it. We've been saying for months since the trees were cut in January that indeed the county did have jurisdiction to enforce this local ordinance, the Q-Zone, ordinance number 2112. And the county kept saying, no, we don't. It's CAL FIRE's issue. And so anyways, here we are. We've got one tree left in that exemption that we want to protect. It's a 10 feet in diameter. A couple of people have said, oh, you must mean circumference. It's like, yeah, no, it's 10 feet in diameter. And it used to be 12 feet in diameter, but they cut a 2-foot tree that was a co-stem. It was like a sister tree. They were attached. So it's down to 10 feet in diameter. It's 252 feet tall, so it's about 20 stories tall. And I've seen pictures from a drone, and that thing is way higher than many of the trees in that neighborhood or in that parcel for sure. So I'm going to read you the little article that appeared as a public notice in the Times Standard yesterday. And it says, but get a pen out because I'm going to give you information about where to send your comments to at the end. So this says, Robert Scarlett special permit. That's in bold. Redway area. Record number PLN 2026 19554, and it gives us the assessor's APN number. A special permit pursuant to Ordinance 2112 for the removal of a hazardous old-growth redwood tree. That's debatable, the hazardous part. The tree is approximately 118 inches in diameter and 252 feet in height. Structural defects include a significant cavity with rot present at a height of approximately 200 feet, a large cut at the base of the tree, which is a vector for disease, and a root system that is in poor health and adversely impacting adjacent improvements. Not really quite sure what that last part means. As a result of these issues, the tree may be an immediate hazard to improvements, residents, and the public. The project is categorically exempt from environmental review pursuant to Section 15304 of CEQA guidelines. The project site is located in the Redway area on the northwest corner of the intersection of Bryceland Thorn Road and Oak Ridge Drive on the property known as 20 Oak Ridge Drive. Specific questions regarding the proposed project may be directed to Cliff Johnson, planning manager, and that gives his phone number and his email. Oh, I might as well just give it out to you. So the planning department is 707-445-7541, or email C for Cliff, and then Johnson, J-O-H-N-S-O-N, at co.humboldt.ca.us. And you can listen online, or you can have your comments in by Wednesday, June 17th, and they will be part of the attachments for the public hearing. So I want to encourage people to write comments. The ordinance is very clear. It says a tree must be in imminent danger of falling due to damage or disease. And this tree, you can go by and see it yourself. Yeah, there's a cut at the bottom of it where that co-stem was. They talk about a cavity 200 feet up. It's impossible. I couldn't see it with it from the drone photos. And it talks about root systems. Now, we know the root systems for these trees are incredibly resilient. You might know that Caltrans thinks that cutting into redwood roots is fine, just fine, along the in Richardson Grove, just south of here in the Grove. And we don't see a whole lot of die-off on the Avenue of the Giants, where the road goes really close to the roots of a lot of the trees. So I personally think that the landowners' interests were completely mercantile. Yes, hazards happen with limbs, and the limbs are falling, is not a reason to cut an entire healthy old-growth tree. Yes, Michael, you have your hand up.
0: Could you mention a tiny bit about the house that was in danger but was removed before they even cut them? Not even a house?
1: So glad you asked that question. So the owner, the Cal Fire, oh, so here's the short blurb. Back up to what happened in December and January, a Cal Fire landowner, a landowner that lived across the street for his entire life, who works for Cal Fire, got an exemption from a Cal Fire RPF to cut these five trees. And in between the time that he got the exemption approved from Cal Fire and when the logging started, he burned an entire building that he used partially as justification to cut one of the big old trees. So originally, that piece of property, when he bought it, it's listed on Zillow, it had two structures, two dwellings on it. It had a 1,400-square-foot home, which still sits there on the property. And there was a secondary unit, also known as an ADU. We would call it an ADU now, an accessory dwelling unit. 500 square feet, had a bedroom, a bathroom, and a living space, 500 square feet. And in between the time he got permission from Cal Fire to log those trees, he used that smaller dwelling, as an excuse because it was closest to one of the trees on the northwest corner of that property. But then as soon as he got the exemption approved, prior to logging, he burned the building entirely. It's gone. He used that area as a log deck. So we think that really just is not appropriate. Yeah, you could, yes. So we think he misled the reason for the exemption. He used that building, which arguably was distressed, but you don't burn it right after you get you use it as justification to cut a tree down. Does that answer your question? Yeah, so it's gone. We have been reaching out to the planning department and saying, hey, don't you need a permit to burn a building like that? And we were told that yes, a building that size, you would need a permit to burn it or to demolish it. And so we're waiting to see a violation. Not sure that's going to happen, but we're waiting to see if there's a violation coming from the Humboldt County Planning Department.
0: Although I think really the issue is more like fraud in terms of the removal of the trees.
1: One could say that. One could say that, yes. Mm-hmm. So
0: I think also there's the term something business advantage, like unjust.
1: Unfair business advantage. Business practices, yeah. So, yeah, and the landowner says that he's concerned about the hazards of the falling. Originally, the concern was falling limbs. And so four trees were removed. The tree that still stands has been limbed quite a bit. A lot of the limbs have been taken off. And also, I think it's important to note that that last tree that still stands, when they were attempting to take that down, and there was a climber in the tree taking limbs off of it, the climber dropped a branch or branches on the power lines and caused a power outage in that area in Lower Redway. Power was out for several hours, maybe up to a day, and the internet was out for over a day. And then KMUD News did a story on, I believe it was January 20th, and they talked to a spokesperson from PG&E, and PG&E said, yeah, we're not going to take that tree down. We're not concerned that much about the tree. We're going to do a targeted limbing, which is what we all encourage. It's like if you're concerned about the limbs falling, there's several options you have. One is to limb the tree. Another one is to not buy property in that area if you're so concerned about the trees, the limbs falling. And so now we're finally to the part where this tree is going to have a hearing before the planning commission, And we encourage people to go up. It's at 6 p.m. June 8th in the supervisor's chambers, 825 5th Street in Eureka. And if you can't make it, here's where you can get your pen and pencils ready, or pen and paper. The address to send your comments is planningclerk at co.humboldt.ca.us. And you want to reference, you could probably just say Redway, but specifically the reference number is PLN, P as in Peter, L as in land, N as in Nancy, -2026-19554. And then the second line is 20 Oak Ridge Redwood.
0: And maybe so, you'll put that out at the very end of the show.
1: I will
0: again.
1: Definitely put that out. There's also the exemption that they're referring to, that the Cal Fire RPF said that these trees were a hazard, or the limbs were a hazard. That was the original. That was the original issue. Was the limbs are falling, and now it seems to be caused this cut to the tree, and the root system that there used to be a driveway near, but it hasn't been used for years, is an issue, and we think that redwoods are way more resilient, and this one can handle whatever has been thrown its way. And if this landowner truly doesn't have mercantile interests, he can not cut that tree. So that's where we are with this. And it's kind of crazy that it's taken this long to get to this spot. Potentially, if we had been – there was a hearing before the Planning Commission prior to those four trees getting cut, it's possible that we could have saved all of them. But stay tuned for that. So I do believe we have one of our guests on Zoom. Do we have two or just one? We have one finger. Okay. So is it Michelle or – okay. All right. So I'm going to read a little bit of an intro for Michelle. Thanks, Michelle, for being on. And I was just several people suggested I call you. I'm hoping that Jason might stop in, and we're also waiting for Marikita to come on. But in the meantime, we have Michelle, and she is a fourth-generation descendant of the Wailaki, Nomalaki, Kato, and Little Lake tribes, and she's currently employed by the Round Valley Indian Tribes as the MMIP, or Missing and Murdered Indigenous People Program Coordinator. She's lived in Round Valley for most of her 57 years. She moved out of the valley to attend school at Pomalita Middle School and graduated from Ukiah High in 1987 with honors. And then she worked in Ukiah for different companies and organizations. Thank you so much for joining us, Michelle. Welcome to KMUD.
2: Yeah, you're welcome. Thank you for inviting me.
1: Yeah. So I've recently been hearing more about the proposed Redwood Trail through the Eel River Canyon, and I really feel that we always need to talk about these projects, because until they're completed and imminently done, that there's always room for pushback, and there's room for information, because maybe people don't have all the information that they would like to have. So pretend you are just zooming into this area. You're just getting here from Mars or the East Coast, and there's talk of putting a trail along a river. How would you explain the situation to people?
2: Yeah, thank you. So this trail is basically on a defunct railroad track that was built back in the 1920s. And, you know, the little bit of history is that our tribal people, we weren't considered citizens back in that year, 1920s, and we weren't able to vote until 1957. So, with that history, is that why I'm bringing it up, is because the tribal people didn't get a say, you know, do you guys want this railroad track going through your, you know, this backcountry area? You know, like, there didn't, you know, we didn't even get a chance to discuss it or talk about it, or, you know, say what options and all that stuff. So it got built, you know, the railroad track went through. It took millions of dollars, you know, from the information I got, to keep that maintenance, because that ground, the land out there moves constantly. It's right above the Eel River, and so it's constantly moving down into the river. So as it looks right now, I tell people it looks like a scar on Mother Earth, because it's just sitting there. It's still all the steel metal rails there, the creosote-soaked railroad ties, which have been leaching into the side of the mountain and into the river for, you know, over 40, 50 years or so. And so it's detrimental to the, you know, the wildlife out there and the rivers. And so that's what I see out there. And so when they talk about putting, and none of the railroad, you know, was accountable for cleaning up their mess. Everything's still as is. There's still railroad cars along the riverbank just rusting away, you know, slammed up against the riverbanks. And there's steam engines in the Eel River. There's actually a video where somebody rafted down the Eel River, well, up, you know, from Dos Rios, off of Highway 162 in Dos Rios. They rafted up the river because the river flows north, mm-hmm. up the river towards Alder Point and Fort Seward and Dyersville. So in that area, there's, you know, railroad garbage. There's steam engines in there. There's bridges that were washed out in the 64, 65 flood. So all that trash is still in the river, and the railroad didn't have, you know, they're not held accountable to cleaning that out. They weren't accountable for, you know, blocking off the tunnels. You know, the tunnels through there are dangerous. One of them's a mile tunnel that burnt, so there's a lot of damage done in there. And so it's just crazy that they want to put a trail through that back country. And this trail, actually, you know, they designed it for 320 miles from Blue Lakes up there, north of Eureka, all the way down south to Marin County, sorry. Yeah, Marin County. So they want to redo all that train track to a trail. It's already cost them a lot of money to do this trail as is. And just recently, like this year, they asked for another $6 million, you know, to keep funding partnerships, you know, to get involved with this and different sections, to try to make it, you know, it's like a big fanfare to me that they want to keep this going for people, for another trail to walk on, you know, go out in the backwoods and the wilderness and enjoy yourself. And it's pretty much just for recreation. And I oppose it, you know, because from me being a descendant of the Wailaki people, they were up here and, you know, in that northern area. They were up there, you know, all the way past the north of the Eel River on up to Island Mountain, Garberville, you know, all those places up north along the Eel River. And so our, you know, my descendants, my ancestors were pretty much ran out of there, and they were killed, you know, mass murders to remove the you know, tribal people in those areas, because they wanted to develop it. And so when I talk about this trail, I tell people, I said, I oppose it. I don't appreciate this. I didn't appreciate the railroad track, but that was way before my time. And I don't appreciate this trail coming through, trying to come through there now, because they're walking on my ancestors' bones. There's 100 village sites, you know, through that whole canyon corridor. And that's just what they know of. And there's archaeologists and anthropologists that know more information in that area out there. You know, if people want to go on walks or hikes, that's you know, I heard from other people, that's a very, that would be a very boring walk. It's a train track because it can only go less, you know, has less than 7% grade. Mm-hmm. So it's flat. But this, they, you know, they're not really concerned about that because they want to have people just walk through a scenery. It, they call them all the multi-purpose trail for horseback riding, bicycles, and hikers, walkers, joggers, whatever you want to. But you know, there's going to be motorcycles, motorized bicycles or electric bikes, quads, side by sides, mule. You know, I mean, that's all going to fit on that trail because they're going. They want to make it wide enough and have amenities along the way, like, you know, bathrooms, and so that's, you know, they're trying to put this out in the wild. Bathrooms, places to camp, you know, have little mini campsites, you know, that means they get a fireplace, or, you know, a fire pit, you know, for the, you know, for the night or whatever. I mean, people, if they want to stay out there that long, but there's absolutely no way to maintain the trail out there in the backwoods, you know, say from Willits, the town of Willits on north until it comes out through Fortuna area or Del Rio up north.
1: Riodale.
2: Scotia and stuff like that. So we had a, we formed a group. It was called the Kinistic Coalition, and Kinistic is our Wailaki word for the people. You know, so we were inviting people who are opposed to this trail to gather and talk about it. You know, what could we do? You know, to have our opinions heard and our voices heard, you know, because they invite us, you know, GRTA, Great Redwood Trail, and they invited us for our opinions. What do you think? How do you like this trail? Well, they've already made the, at the time it was a draft master plan, they already had 582 or 86 pages of the draft master plan and put it in front of us and say, what do you think of our plan? We didn't get any word in before that. And so now when we do speak up and we have gone to their meetings and we were telling them our opinions about it and what's up there, you know, in the backwoods, you know, not only for, you know, for my tribal, you know, ancestors in the backwoods, but there's ranchers now and homeowners that have been up in the area, you know, since they moved the tribal people out. So they claim that area up there, fences off, no trespassing signs, and people, you know, whoever, you know, public out there will go on trails because there's a track there. It's still there. It looks like a trail because it's still flat and you know, where they can walk on the train track. But some of the places the train track is hanging in midair because the land washed out from underneath it. You know, so there's a lot of that going up north, and, you know, along the Eel River. But there's people been rafting in there, and they'll get out and they'll dig for artifacts. There's a lot of sacred sites up there for our people that we haven't been able to go back there in over 150 years. You know, because of the landowners and private owners and that way. And now I tell them it's dangerous because who knows who's back there? There could be cartel because all the marijuana grows in those mountains on Spy Rock, Bell Springs, you know, I mean, all along the river, both sides. And so it's really dangerous. And they keep trying to tell us it's going to be maintained by, I don't know if they're going to hire park rangers. I mean, good luck. There's absolutely no cell phone service out there. And the emergency service says it takes almost about 3 hours to get from like Shelter Cove or Eureka or even Kai or San Francisco. It takes them a long time to you know, get out there in an emergency if somebody fell and broke their leg or got attacked. I don't know, some weird stuff. Mm-hmm. Yeah. So we just call it, you know, it's delusions of grandeur, mm-hmm. of the congressman, you know, Mike McGuire, to even have that be put through there. And now they're bypassing CEQA. So they don't have to do any, you know, anything with EPA to try to save, you know, save the land, save the animals, you know, be careful of endangered species out there. The gravel out there or the mountainside is detrimental to the fish that are in the rivers, the fry, you know, the baby salmon, because it suffocates, you know, in their gills, it stays in their gills. And people don't know or don't care about that. And, you know, they see a trail and water, you know, that's the first thing they're going to do is try to get into the water in the summertime. Mm-hmm. So it's a lot. It's a mess. To me, it's going to be a mess. People are messy. They bring the garbage. They throw it. You know, if they have to go to the bathroom, they'll go to the bathroom anywhere, you know, and stuff. So, you know, so it just bothers me that it's going to cause a lot more problems. And people that don't want trails are still paying for it because that's coming out of our taxes to pay for this. Same as, you know, same as the roads when they get cleaned, you know, or potholes or new roads added or, you know, all that stuff. So it all comes out of our hard-earned money.
1: Yeah, so I want to encourage folks, if they haven't, if they can look online to see Google pictures of the old Northwest Pacific Railroad tracks, because it's crazy. It's there's pieces like Michelle just said that are just like dangling. It'll be like attached like one point and another, and then in between those two points, there's a huge landslide. And texted him. Hold on a second. And then also, I was reading an article that in 1904, when they were going to have the inauguration of the opening of the tracks, there was a slide. And so they had to postpone the inauguration of the opening of the tracks for like a year. It's incredibly geologically unstable. And so I just want to make sure that's super clear. There's so many issues about this. But I want to introduce Jason Franklin. Jason just came into the studio, and he's here with us, Michelle. And I want to introduce Jason to the audience. Jason, tell the KMOD audience a little bit about yourself.
3: Hello.
1: Close to number three. Yeah, go ahead. Yeah.
3: Well, I'm Jason Franklin. I'm a White Lackey descendant. I live in Laytonville, and I'm not for that trail. We've been kind of dealing with them for, I don't know what, Michelle, like 3 years now, 4 years?
1: At least.
2: Four.
3: 4 years, yeah. They don't have any answers. I feel like they're just trying to, you know, use us as kind of like tokens or make us a bunch of promises that they can't fulfill. Mm-hmm. Talking about offering jobs and all that stuff. And, you know, some of the stuff that Michelle hit on. I raft the river. Pretty regular. We do it in the wintertime. We whitewater boat it. It's mostly like, I don't know, class 3.5, class 4 water out there at high water. But they recommend no entry over 5,000 CFS because of the remoteness of it and what it would take to rescue somebody in a bad situation. Mm-hmm. And so it is really dangerous. That picture you have on the newspaper now where that shows that the rail is kind of laying on the dirt, it's about 60 feet from where that track is hanging back to the cliff now. And, you know,
1: it's a mess.
3: More than all of that is the sacred places, the burial places, the village sites, the massacre sites, all of the atrocities that happened behind that railroad and in the direct vicinity of that railroad that we've never been allowed access to, you know, carry out our prayer ways and our things to take care of those kind of situations is just, you know, garbage. It's not good. And like Michelle said, we weren't offered any voice. There was no prior informed consent or any of those kind of things. And just kind of grouping the people in with the public is not right, specifically in cases like this. You know, I just did a talk at Bryceland Fire about cultural fire, and it's, you know, Wailakis are not federally recognized outside of Round Valley. And that's just one of, how many is it, Michelle, 6 or 7 there? I think it's
2: seven
3: tribes in the valley. And so my grandma, or I come from Susan Hoagland, and she lived out there where that track goes through. And so pre-contact, there are sacred places, our rocks, our petroglyphs, our sacred places where our men and women come of age, or all of those things are out there. And we haven't had access to any of it unless you work for a rancher in, you know, more than 100 years. And so it's a slap in the face, really, you know. And they're like, oh, it's going to be great for the public. It's going to provide jobs for a couple of people. You know, there's, I don't know, maybe 6 or 7 Wailaki descendants out there that are going to, you know, make a few bucks as a cultural monitor or work on one of the crews that's doing cleanup or something like that. But the really bad thing about it in my mind is like that they hire you to do one thing, and then you have to you have to sneak to actually take care of the place and get pictures of the things that are being threatened there, and to really have a positive impact. They're not paying for that, you know. And when we talked to Louisa Morris about, I think Michelle asked her the question about, like, what are you going to do with the railroad ties? And she, you know, nothing from the Coastal Conservancy. We're not going to do anything. Well, you guys are the Coastal Conservancy, you know? I mean, you buy and sell conservation easements. You guys are, your thing is cleaning up stuff. Why is this an exception, mm-hmm. you know? And where's all the money? You know, where's all the money that for the maintenance of the Northwestern Pacific Railroad that taxpayers have been paying for the whatever it is, 60 years it's been defunct? You know, it's ridiculous.
1: So it's been collected from state taxes?
3: I'm not sure if it's state or federal. I know, and that's part of the whole thing about it is like railroads are an eminent domain kind of situation. And because they're the backbone of the local economy, or that's what they're sold as. You know, I mean, that thing's been defunct forever. And I just kind of giggle because, you know, this is our Mother Earth. And they're at their inaugural opening, the land slid and the trail collapsed. And then we were up last year, I think it was last year, in Humboldt at a public meeting with the Coastal Commission. And we had that 6.5 earthquake in the middle of us talking about them not doing the trail. So, you know, those things... It's talking.
1: Yeah.
3: You know, she's talking to you. So I don't buy into the idea or the conversation that we can't stop it. I think that's, you know, where you and I met mm-hmm. was kind of Michelle's Bushnell's comment that it was inevitable. Mm-hmm. It's not inevitable, you know. We can stop it. Mm-hmm. And we don't want it. And we're being too polite. Our culture is polite, and it needs to not be. It needs to not be in a situation like this, you know. And it's because of all of the compounding atrocities that are there. I mean, the wholesale slaughter of the people, the fact that the indigenous child indenture, you know, like the slave trade was outlawed in the United States in 1860. An indigenous child indenture went on and wasn't outlawed until 1940, and it continued into the 60s. And everybody gives me that look that you just gave me. Like, people don't know that. It's not – they don't teach it at grade school. They don't teach it in high school. You know, it's ugly, and they don't talk about it. And all of that stuff, that's a thing for the people here, you know. Like, there's people here right now whose grandparents went through that stuff. They survived those things, you know. And, you know, some of them are their great-grandparents. Claude just passed at 105 years old, you know. So, he was alive in, 1920, mm-hmm. you know. And so, like, his parents, and then some of them were, you know, they were language speakers. They went to the roundhouses. They went to the rocks. They snuck out there to do their ceremonies, you know, and we don't even have access to do that, but they're going to put a public hiking trail, and they're going to allow people to sell tickets to our sacred places like they're a novelty. And that's disgusting and wrong. At least let the people go out there, let us go out there, at least give us access, you know, before it's a public thing and it's a novelty, you know. There's a lot of people whose relatives are out there in the ground that have never had access to go to those places and talk to them or do what we do. And all of that's just kind of pushed aside in, you know, society's take on what's appropriate and what's whatever, politically correct. Or
4: speak closer, please. Yeah,
3: yeah, it's I think we can stop it. I think it's going to stop it. I don't think the section from Outlet Creek to Alder Point is doable. I really don't, unless they take the ranchers' land, you know, and do eminent domain on them. And that's another thing that's kind of makes me giggle, you know, is the people are up in arms because the government's taking their land. And it's like, and now they want to talk to us. It's like, oh.
4: Oh, now yeah. You kind of understand maybe. No.
3: Yeah, that really sucks, huh? So, you know, I mean, it's nothing to laugh about. It's really bad. But I think we can stop it. You know, I want access. I want access to those stones. You know, those are special places for our children coming of age, and they have huge significance, and they reinforce our purpose and our inherited relationship and responsibility to the land and the water. And that's far more important, you know, even with American law, like constitutional law and religious freedom, it's more important that we have the ability and the right to exercise our religious freedom than it is to give public access to those places. Mm-hmm. And, you know, there's way too much access to the information from a educational standpoint to our sacred places and where our people are buried, you know. There's way too much study materials and ways to find out exactly where things are it's public information, you know, and that's a huge problem. Mm-hmm. And we've told them that too, and they just kind of blow it off. It's like, okay, what if I start a movement tomorrow and say wedding rings from the 1800s are super valuable or interesting, and people just go out and start robbing old graveyards for wedding rings from the 1800s, you know. I think it's a maximum federal penalty of 10 years in prison and $100,000 fine. But if you own the land and you find native artifacts, prayer beads or burial beads, things like that, you own it because you own the land. And so it's these kind of things that are continual and compounding atrocities visited on the people from the land. The erasure of our people, the erasure of our language, the no federal recognition, the fact that the state Congress refused to sign the treaties specifically for us in this area. You know, people don't even know where Wailaki territory is, because it goes from Usaw Beach, like up by Mendocino Pass, and then it goes, people speak our language all the way up to the Coquille River, you know, in Coos Bay in Oregon. It's not that whole thing is our territory, but it speaks to a nation of people, you know, with a 26,000-year-old language, with multiple tenses and marriage rites and rituals and the roundhouse and all of these beautiful, intricate things that were, you know, kept away from, that were fenced out of. And the reality is the sheriff has a responsibility to take us to those places because of the Native American, like NAGPRA and the Historic Preservation Act.
4: What's NAGPRA stand for?
3: The Native American Graves and Repatriation Act. Hmm. And then I think it's the National Historic Preservation Act too, that we have a right, and it's the county's responsibility, the sheriff's responsibility to take us to our sacred places. But, you know, if the sheriff grew up on the 10,000-acre ranch that the sacred place is on and they don't like Indians, mm-hmm. they're not taking you out there. It's not a thing. And so, you know, we've been approached by people from the legal side, like, we, you know, this is a legal matter, but the legal code isn't like a fount of living water for us, you know, like it doesn't work for us. Mm-hmm. They're not going to abide by it for us. And you have to be a high level lawyer to hold the people who are there to protect your rights accountable for not protecting your rights. And so, you know, and then there's the whole thing of you guys are not even real. You're Wailakis aren't federally recognized and they don't exist and you're making that up. And, you know, Goddard said this and Kroeber said that. And that's just what we got to deal with. I still think we can stop them. I don't think they can make it happen.
4: Do you have a suggestion what people can do if they want to get involved and help to put pressure on where do we start? I mean, I've been hearing about this for a long time, and it felt like it was kind of on the down low, or people who knows what was going on behind the scenes. And now I'm hearing more and more about it. So there's always the opportunity to at least, you know, inform people and let them know that this is happening. And a lot of people don't think it's okay.
3: Yeah.
2: Besides all the poisons that have been in the earth and then soaked in the soil and the rivers now. Right. And so they're going to do more spraying. They already, in their master plan now is to keep spraying alongside, you know, the rail banking of either side of their trail that they want to put through so that they won't have to go out there and maintenance that, you know, a brush and shrubs or trees growing up around their trail. They want to keep it all clean, so they want to spray. So one of the sprays they use has the same ingredients as Roundup.
4: No, this is
2: and they're
4: is
2: doing that in the national forest where there was burn areas, and to keep the shrub down and not have, you know, the shrub grow back up in there and dry out and make, you know, the fire danger again. They're spraying that Roundup out there, but they're not calling it Roundup. But they're spraying that so that they eliminate all the shrub out there, so you won't have to keep maintenance it.
4: Where's the document that we could look at that and see that?
2: So that's in their master plan. That was in their meeting, I think, back in November, and then just this March, they you know, the Great Redwood Trail people or their board, they approved their own master plan
4: for the GRTA. Yeah,
2: so GRTA approved their own master plan, and they're sanctioned with the State Coastal Conservancy, you know, under Doug Bosco. He's one signing their checks, you know, prompted McGuire to do all this. But there's a lady that knows about all these sites on along the railroad that are all poisonous sites because the poison ran in the ground from where the train tracks, you know, stopped at their train stations for any limited, you know, time. And it dumped a bunch of oils and diesels and whatever they used back then, hydraulic oil, you know, everything. Whatever they used, it was just leaching in the ground. And she has the paperwork that shows where each of these sites were. She named around probably 39 sites along this defunct railroad track right now existing.
4: And there's creosote in the old ties, right, you said?
2: Huh?
4: All the ties were, like, pressure-treated. They probably have creosote in them?
3: Yeah, it's
2: they
3: creosote.
2: They all do, yeah.
3: You can
2: they
3: smell
2: all do.
3: It.
2: And yeah. They're still in the ground.
4: Crazy.
2: But that's a lot of metal and steel, or, you know, and they're not getting, pulling it up to, you know, like, recycle it or something.
3: They have public meetings that people can go to, mm-hmm. you know, and voice their opinion about it. And the lies about it, it's a lie. Like, they're calling it the Great Redwood Trail Agency, but they just changed the name from the Northwestern Pacific Railroad mm-hmm. through an act, like an assembly bill. Marquita has the numbers on those assembly bills, which ones they were. And, you know, all that information is available.
4: So and I see there's a bunch of stuff listed under greatredwoodtrailplan.org. So we should all be doing a little bit of homework on that.
3: It was like $100 million, I think, for the plan or something. That's the projected.
2: Well, when it comes to nature and conservation or restoring nature, you know, to its natural beauties, don't have congressmen, don't have senators, don't have these politicians make the decisions. They don't know anything about it. Mm-hmm. And that's where we come in, the tribal people, because they're not asking us. We're the people of the land. You know, we've been doing that for many years, way back. And, you know, and we got robbed of that. You know, we got killed for that.
3: Yeah, you know? It's insult after insult. They invited a bunch of people out there.
2: And so now they want to make this trail for recreation for everybody to enjoy. And we're like, wow, okay. But I wanted to tell you, there's a trail that's going along the coastline that's 1,230 miles, that's 70% done, and it's on the border of California and Mexico and all the way up to the Oregon-California border. So, and that's online, and people can look that up. And that's a much better trail, beautiful scenery, amenities, towns, you know, all along this trail. And so why would you want to go an hour each way to try to get to this trail that's out in the wilderness, out in the wild, that doesn't have that? They have to build that mm-hmm. for you, for people to be comfortable on a wild trail out there.
4: What do you think the local EMTs and fire departments are thinking about this? If people, break a leg or they need emergency services out there? I know some people that were rafting last year about this time, and something was not working for them. They didn't have enough supplies, or they weren't able to do the rafting. And one woman knew the geography out there, and luckily she hiked out 3 miles to make a phone call. And she lived out there, so she knew where to go. So what happens if there's a real emergency? How are people going to get out there?
3: If you hurt yourself and you can't get up
2: high,
3: you're not getting out.
4: No.
3: Not without a satellite phone.
4: All right. So I want to open the phone lines up. We've only got a few minutes left. If anybody wants to call in and ask Jason or Michelle a question, or they have a comment about this scenario, Michael has his hand up. Yes, Michael.
0: I'd like to make a little comment because I have kayaked from Dos Rios to Alder Point, and they've said how the trail doesn't exist in a lot of places. There's oodles of places where it's totally slid away and they would have to make major, major detours, a couple hundred feet up a cliff, way onto rancher's land and totally change the right of way because it's really not feasible. Sort of on a conspiratorial aspect, this whole change from Northwestern Pacific Railroad to the Great Redwood Trail, I believe it was Congressman Doug Bosco had a beneficial interest in the North Coast Railroad, and they were very, very

0: think that the trail, if they're going to spend all this money, needs to go more or less along the 101 corridor where there are facilities, there are people who mm-hmm. would love to make a buck taking care of hikers and serving hikers, or cut over to the Pacific Coast Trail. And those are both much more feasible alternatives and mm-hmm. realistic. And here's a caller.
1: And that caller called 707-923-3911 in case you would like to join the conversation. I want to remind folks that I knew some folks years ago that were trying to stop a trail along the Copper River.
0: Howdy, you're first in.
1: They were trying to stop a trail along the Copper River up in Alaska and north of Cordova. And the people that were opposing it said, there's already a trail there. It's called the River.
2: Yeah?
1: Yeah. So we have a caller. Good evening, caller. You're on the air.
3: I just tuned in, but I think it'd be cool to have a trail there. And I just wanted to say that something happened like 30-plus years ago that I participated in, and I wanted to just relate it real briefly. It was that Monty Maynard called up the Earthversers and told us that they were going to log along the scenic right-of-way. And it was like PL had stuffed the board of the North Coast Railroad Authority, or whatever it's called, with two employees, and there was one like 90-year-old lady, and so they had three out of the five like seats, and they voted to sell the timber rights along the track to PL for like $180,000 or something like that. It was like 500 miles of timber rights, and the second growth redwood or whatever growth it was pretty nice big trees along the tracks. Like near the Avenue of the Giants, at least, was like incredible for us. It should have been a scenic train ride. But after they logged that track, which was total organized crime and corruption, the tracks went to hell after that because they logged all the trees. They were like holding the side of the rails. You know, it was like, it was really flagrantly obvious at the time. I just wanted to bring that up. And anyway, I went to the meeting in West Chesbro was there, I remember. And they voted to give the rights to the timber along the tracks to PL, and then that was the end of it. That was the end of the railroad because the tracks just disintegrated after that. Anyway,
1: well, caller, I encourage you to go to the archives and listen to the beginning of this discussion because it might sound like a great idea. I first thought it was a great idea, too, until you really you take a look at what that area looks like now and what happened in the past as far as the complete unstable geology. Whoops, we're getting feedback there. Cut him off. Can we do have another caller? No, not yet. Okay, so 707-923-3911 if people want to join the conversation. And yeah, go ahead. Go right on. Good evening, caller. You're on the air.
4: Good evening.
1: Hi.
4: Thank God it's Friday night. There's nothing great about cutting down redwoods to make a trail. There's nothing great about impinging the forest, the critters, the river, indigenous sacred lands, the impingement upon private landowners who are going to have to witness people defecating in the creek, the fires that may occur. Mike McGuire. I encountered him because I was shocked that the Willits Environmental Center, after supporting me in my tree sit for Earth First to oppose the bypass here in Willits, that they supported Mike McGuire. And my contention was the stupid freaking trail. The river's the trail, as you said a few minutes ago.
1: Yeah.
4: My point being this, Mike McGuire was not disingenuous. He lied to my face and said that the Yurok tribe supported the Great Redwood Trail. Guess what? The Great Redwood Trail doesn't go through the Yurok tribe area, and they do not and never have endorsed the Great Redwood Trail. Mike McGuire lied to me, straight to my mm-hmm. face. So, surprise, surprise, folks. Oppose the trail. Do everything we can. Earth first. River first. Critters first. We don't need the stupid cut down redwood trees trails, and support KMUD. If you are interested in free speech, I'm suffering. I'm having a hard time, but I'm going to come up with a C note to send to the station. I might have to sell some things, but I'm going to send some money to this station to keep free speech alive. And if you have the wherewithal and the gumption to believe in

0: 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It's going to hurt. It's going to hurt, but it's going to heal. Because I know that I can go without a few meals, but I cannot live without KMUD radio.
1: All right. All right. Thank you so much.
0: Stay tuned, because you've got Wing and a Prayer coming up, and it'll blow your mind.
1: All righty. Hey, before we get to the top of the hour, I want to remind folks that Alicia Bales asked me to announce this. There's going to be a timber harvest plan comment workshop on Saturday, June 20th at the Healy Center here in Redway from 12 to 2 p.m. There's an introductory workshop on how to comment on logging plans effectively with experienced forest advocate Rick Coates. So I just want to put a pin in that for folks to think about that for Saturday the 20th. So that would be 2 weeks from tomorrow. Timber Harvest Plan comment workshop from 12 to 2 at the Healy Senior Center, and hopefully we'll be hearing more about that. We have another caller. Good evening, caller. You're on the air.
2: Hi. So I used to camp along the Eel River and hike up and down the railroad, and I loved it. And I really miss that area. The place where I used to camp is shut off now. And I was really looking forward to having a trail there. And I think it's sad that people don't want to share nature with other people. And I know they say it's a burial grounds. I'm sure it is. They're burial grounds. The whole damn country was Native American. And you could say that about the whole damn country. And I think it's the people who are going to be riding on that trail are going to be mostly a bunch of college students or college-age people, young people who are in good physical shape. I'm assuming they're not going to allow motorized machines on there.
1: No, they're side-by-sides.
2: It's a shame that they shouldn't be allowed to enjoy that place. It's a beautiful place.
3: Need a magic carpet for about 6 miles.
2: You could privatize every park in the country if you wanted and say it's a Native American burial ground, because it's true. And I sympathize with the way the Indians feel, but Native Americans feel.
3: Wow.
1: Go ahead, Jason.
4: About a minute, and you got to do the Q Zone info again.
3: This is what we deal with. You know, it doesn't matter. Like, your people are dead, and your graves don't matter. And get over it. And it's sad that you don't want to share. We can't fix that.
1: We can't fix stupid.
3: Don't have any idea how to fix that.
1: No,
3: you know.
5: Hearing there's plenty of places out there. They had beautiful state parks all along the coastline, and they shut them down. You know, they fired all the park rangers. They let them go. You know what happened to that? What's wrong with those state parks? Plenty of trails that go, you know, in and out of the road, right on 101. You know. Mm-hmm.
1: Beautiful.
5: On Highway 1 as
1: beautiful,
5: well.
1: Beautiful trails. Yep, maintained and everything.
3: It'd all be right. Nice if those large landowners would allow access for Wailaki people in Wailaki territory to visit our sacred sites. That would be an exceptional situation for us. And there's several of us. There's cultural monitors. There's tribal historic preservation officers. And there's spiritual cultural practitioners all over the place around here that would be extremely helpful for us.
1: So how do people get in touch with you? Does anybody want to give a phone number or an email address? You know what? I'll give you mine. You can contact me if you want information about the Redwood hearing, the Planning Commission hearing. It's Suze Organics, the number 17 at Gmail. And I'm going to give that email address out for commenting for the Planning Commission meeting on June 18th. And that email address is planningclerk, all one word, planningclerk@co.humboldt.ca.us. I want to thank Michelle and Jason for stopping in, talking about the Great Redwood Trail. And we're going to keep talking about this.
3: Not so great.
1: Not so great Redwood Trail.

All right. Good evening and happy 8:01 p.m. We're still getting callers coming through. They're a minute late or a few minutes too soon. Now, here on the Mud, we're known as KMUD Garberville, 91.1 FM, KMUE Eureka Arcata, 88.1 FM, and KLAI Laytonville, 90.3 FM, also found on the web at KMUD.org at community radio stations, where the opinions expressed are those of the community members, callers, and volunteers, and very occasionally maybe a staff opinion or two, but not the station itself. If you want to get some more diversity of opinions, well, buck up. Put some time on the line and some skin in the game. Now, I am Jacques Azoul, and before we go stepping out on a wing and a prayer with music, news, and musical music, just a few things to say and shout out here and about the community. 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The Mateel Community Center proudly announces that global reggae icon Burning Spear will headline Reggae on the River 2026, taking place August 14th through 16th at the legendary County Line Ranch. The return of Burning Spear to Humboldt County marks a historic moment for the festival and for the reggae fans across Northern California. For more than four decades, Reggae on the River has been one of the Northern Californians' most cherished cultural traditions. The festival blends world-class reggae music with the stunning natural beauty of the redwood forests and the river valleys of Humboldt County. Tickets and festival information available now at reggaeontheriver.com. Oh yeah. A couple things coming up in near future. Billy Wells has a, I'm told it's not a memorial, but it's more like a midtown party over rounded about the Majestic Center with the Lost Frenchman donating all proceeds to Wells's family, who has to carry on and is carrying on with the business, making sure tires are good to go and drivers aren't blasting all around the road in a county near you, in Redwood, California. And next weekend, I'll has his memorial up at the Mateel for friends and colleagues of the Redwood Spirit. Now, without much more ado and a say, we're gonna start to delve into some music, some news, some things that have been going on here and there and thereabouts. We had a recent election. Many people are upset. Some people are quite happy. And mostly everybody's upset for something or another. And, you know, meanwhile, I do believe we've got immense protests and detainment camps and a lot of interesting rollbacks. We've got what is that, hookworm? There's a new outbreak of a infectious cattle boring worm that used to be kept kept from migrating north across Central America by some programs that got Doge cut. More about that in a little bit. More about some elections and some politicians and some music and some other things. Here on the Mud, Jacques Azoul carrying on and stepping out on a wing and a prayer. This is LCD Sound System, by the way.

0: Next up, California voters went to the polls Tuesday, but the state's closely watched governor's race may not be decided for days or even weeks. That's because California continues counting mail ballots that are postmarked by Election Day through June. Former Health and Human Services Secretary Javier Becerra, billionaire Tom Steyer, and Republican Steve Hilton are all competing for the two spots that advanced to the general election. More than 60 candidates entered the race to replace term-limited Governor Gavin Newsom. Republicans face a steep challenge. No Republican has won a statewide election in California since 2006. Another race drawing attention is the Los Angeles mayoral contest, where Mayor Karen Bass faced a surprisingly strong challenge from Republican candidate and former reality star Spencer Pratt.
1: 35 days left to finish counting the election.
2: What are we doing?
1: 35 days. What an absolute shambles. An absolute shambles for this great state of ours to be in this situation. I just want to start by saying, first of all, however long it takes, we are confident that we're going to be in the top two at the end of this process. Woo-hoo. There is nothing that we're seeing that changes our assessment that we will be in the top two once all the votes are counted.
3: The Ford government won both provincial by-elections yesterday. In Milton, PC candidate Zee Hamed won a tight race against the Liberal candidate Galen Naidoo-Harris.
4: I'm feeling excited. I'm very humbled by the support and ready to get it done. Mm-hmm.
5: And yeah, what does this mean for the Progressive Conservative Party? You know, what does it mean moving forward? You know, a big win, obviously, here in Milton.
4: I think people in Milton recognize the work we're getting done. People in Milton recognize we're working for the people and they to deliver. And now it's our turn to work hard and get things done.
3: Hamed took the seat with just 47% of the vote. The Milton election was widely seen as a test for Bonnie Crombie, who took the leadership of the Liberal Party last December. Milton's seat has been vacant since the cabinet minister, Parm Gill, resigned to run with the federal conservatives.
6: The papers write about it back in England. It's practically a lifestyle in Berlin. There's probably

0: That was some mountain goats. Soon up, Mehdi Hasan discussing Paxton and...
1: This world is terrible, it's no good. When I look to the world with lucidity, I feel very sad because everything is going bad. And it makes me very sad, but it makes me strong because we have to fight. We have to change that. It's our only opportunity. If you feel resignated, you're dead. The only solution is to fight and to try to change things because this world is very sick, because money is very powerful. They kill everything with money. So we need to fight against that.
2: Keep working. Keep dreaming. And remember...

0: Oh, you're still there? Life. It just keeps happening.
1: Life, It Just Keeps Happening is a Reggie Watts production. Now to Mehdi Hasan of Zatea.
2: In office for 24 years, having raised $400 million for his party in that period, was recently defeated in a primary just a few days ago by a MAGA candidate endorsed by Donald J. Trump. Yes, Ken Paxton, the Texas Attorney General, beat John Cornyn, the sitting Texas senior senator, in the Republican Senate primary in Texas last month in a landslide. And Ken Paxton is, well, perhaps the epitome of MAGA crookedness. I mean, he's too scandal-plagued for even Fox.
3: Well, what are you going to do about your own record and your own perception? The Wall Street Journal describes you as scandal-plagued.
4: The reality is they could say the same thing about Donald Trump.
2: Yes, exactly. He is Trumpism. He is MAGA personified. Impeachment? Check. Corruption? Check. Adultery? Check. Pedophile protector? Check. Election denial? Check. That's Ken Paxton. Perhaps the single most loathsome candidate running for the Senate in November. And I've got the receipts, so let's go through the list. Number one, impeachment. Paxton, like Trump, was impeached. He was impeached on all 20 articles of impeachment filed against him, which covered everything from the disregard of his official duties to making false statements in official records, constitutional bribery, obstruction of justice, abuse of public trust, dereliction of duty. The list goes on. And a clear majority of Republican members in the Texas House of Representatives voted to impeach him. Luckily for Paxton, like Trump, there wasn't a two-thirds majority in the Texas Senate to convict him. But just listen to what a top Republican lawmaker and former ally of Paxton said about him during that impeachment.
5: We each took an oath of office. Attorney General Paxton took an oath of office. He violated that oath. He put the interests of himself above the laws of the state of Texas.
2: Number two, corruption. That's what led to his impeachment. Where to begin with Ken Paxton's corruption? Let me take you back to 2006. As a member of the Texas House, Paxton voted on state spending bills that allocated millions of dollars to contracts with companies like WatchGuard Video, which supplied patrol cameras to police officers, a company which Paxton also just so happened to be personally invested in. He failed to disclose this to the Texas Ethics Commission, claiming he had no knowledge of the company's state contracts. That's despite selling some of his shares just 3 months after the company announced its net earnings increased by 250%. But that apparently wasn't a wake-up call for Paxton, because in 2011, he allegedly began encouraging Texas legislators to invest in technology company Servergy without mentioning the fact that he was making a commission. The company was founded by Paxton donor Bill Mapp, who was later charged by the SEC in 2016 for having misled his investors. Paxton himself was indicted in the case in the summer of 2015 and pleaded not guilty. The case stalled for 9 years, during which he was re-elected twice as Attorney General. He finally reached a deal in 2024, agreeing to pay roughly $300,000 in restitution and complete 100 hours of community service, a slap on the wrist at best. While that case was stalling, a group of conservative attorneys who worked in Paxton's office reported him, their boss, to the FBI in October of 2020, accusing him of bribery and abuse of office. That's what brings us to his impeachment trial in 2023. Paxton's staff claimed that he misused his office to help out his pal and donor, Nate Paul, a major real estate developer in Texas. They alleged that Paxton helped investigate and harass Paul's business rivals, delay foreclosure sales of his properties, and procure confidential records about police investigations into him. At least four of the attorneys who blew the whistle were fired, and they sued him for violating the Texas Whistleblower Act. Paxton eventually issued an apology and was ordered to pay $6.6 million in a settlement. But the catch? The payout had to come out of state funds, which would require the legislature's approval. After Paxton's impeachment acquittal, the case eventually made its way to the DOJ. But in the final weeks of Joe Biden's presidency, it was quietly, bizarrely dropped. How's that for accountability? Look, Ken Paxton is the most corrupt guy out there. Don't take my word for it. Listen to former MAGA Republican congressman from Texas, Louie Gohmert.
6: From all the things I know, I think he's the most corrupt attorney general we've had in my lifetime.
2: Number three, adultery. The Republican Party, they like to talk a big game about God and Christianity and family values, and are busy right now attacking Democratic candidate for the Senate, James Tallarico, for once describing God as non-binary. Meanwhile, their candidate, Ken Paxton, has just blown straight through the seventh commandment. Last year, his wife, Angela Paxton, literally posted on Twitter that she had filed for divorce on biblical grounds, alleging the continuation of an affair with a mistress that Paxton, according to the Texas Tribune, had claimed to his wife and to his staff, was over in 2018. Remember Paxton's friend, Nate Paul? Well, in return for Paxton's help, Paul allegedly renovated Paxton's home and helped him cover up his affair with a former Senate staffer. He gave her a job at his company, and according to Texas House investigators, Paxton and Paul even created an Uber account under the alias Dave P. They created it so Paxton could also meet his mistress undetected.
7: You know what DEI really stands for? Dumb, evil, indoctrination. Woke liberals spew it, corporate losers fall for it. I'm Andy Barr. It's not a sin to be white. It's not against the law to be male. And it shouldn't be disqualifying to be a Christian. I'm Andy Barr, and I approve this message to give woke liberals something else to cry about.
8: Dude, your state is 44th in education, 46th in healthcare, and has the fifth worst economy in the United States. And it ain't the woke left doing that, because the Kentucky House has an 80-20 Republican advantage, and the Kentucky Senate has a 32-6 Republican advantage. I'll prove right now that this is not because of the woke left. Here are the top five states for healthcare. Blue state, blue state, blue state, blue state, blue state. Here are the top five economies for working families. Blue state, blue state, blue state, blue state, blue state. Here are the top five states for education. Blue state, blue state, blue state, red state, blue state. One red state out of 15 measurables. This right here is bad policy. It's not the woke left, it's you.
9: So the thing you voted for has been a catastrophe. The reason why you voted for it has got immeasurably worse. But you believed things would be brilliant at some unspecified point in the future. And here you are making exactly the same arguments about Donald Trump.
10: Well, no, what I'm saying is, I think... No, hang on.
9: I have hung on.
10: It's about the people. It's about the people who are leading this country.
11: So Graham Plattner was speaking at an event. He's a candidate for U.S. Senate in Maine in the Democratic Party, running against Janet Mills. She would be a 78-year-old freshman in the Senate, which is pretty remarkable. She's also a Zionist and just kind of a general corporate Democrat like that. Graham Plattner here is going to go really, really hard on Israel, which is really, really interesting because there's been a lot. You know, we made a video yesterday about AOC and her kind of situation with how she's voted on Israel funding. We know that while she voted no on the bill to give Iron Dome funding in 2025, she had also voted down an amendment that would strip out the Iron Dome funding from that overall bill as well, which is kind of weird. She's also like very keen on the defensive versus offensive spending. Ro Khanna was saying the same stuff, but after the recent kind of criticism that they both got, they both have now said that they're going to oppose Israeli arms, like in any way, shape, or form, regardless. No, like offense, defense, BS. So Graham Plattner here is going to say something very similar, and his statements are going to be very, very strong. I think these are the strongest, like most anti-Israel things I've heard from any politician, to even to the point where I'm like, whoa, that's like pretty shocking from a politician themselves. So go ahead and check this clip out, man, and let's talk about it.
12: Not a single taxpayer dollar should be spent on arming and defending a country that commits a genocide. I would absolutely support Senator Sanders' bill to restrict military aid, but I'll be entirely honest, looking down the road, this is a nation that right now is exterminating people. It is going to be very difficult for me to ever be able to look at them again and see someone that we should be working with closely. Yes. An immense amount of work is going to have to be done, in my opinion, to fix that relationship, because what I am witnessing now is the height of horror. And the fact that it is being done by bombs that are built in this country and paid for with our tax dollars is utterly unconscionable, and it needs to end.
13: There's a new hit piece out in the New York Times about Graham Plattner, the Democratic candidate in Maine, who will likely be going up against Susan Collins as Janet Mills recently dropped out of that race, Janet Mills being the governor of Maine. Well, I got some thoughts. Okay, he had potentially, again, because you're going to see where some of this information came from, but potentially had some bad experiences with some women. Okay, Susan Collins voted to raise healthcare costs and restrict abortion access. Like, what are we even discussing here? The Guardian piece here from a couple years ago. Congress backers of Gaza war received most from pro-Israel donors. You'll never guess who received the most from pro-Israel donors. That's right. Susan Collins. At least in terms of Republicans. So, AIPAC, other pro-Israel groups. When it came to, you know, Chantel Brown against Nina Turner, for example, poured a ton of money into those primaries to avoid the people who were criticizing the Israeli government. But when it comes to Republicans, they all get a lot of money. Susan Collins got the most. You also have her voting. This is today this came out. Susan Collins votes against affordable housing investment. Every single week, there is something with this party that Susan Collins votes along with. So any discussion about, oh, Graham Plattner did this, or Graham Plattner had this tattoo, this is the other choice. What are we even talking about here? Once again, voting is a tool. It's not a representation of all your hopes and dreams and values. It is how do you avoid the worst case scenario.
14: Now, Democrats are clearly ashamed of him and many of their other radical candidates, but they will literally support anyone for power. Could you imagine if this was a Republican with a Nazi tattoo, a long history of sexual misconduct, really bad, demeaning comments about women that are raped, about American soldiers, that's running for the Senate? You think Democrats would have a very clear, unambiguous message about the horror of it all? I think they would. You know, painting all Republicans as racist and sexist and Nazis and fascist and Gestapo. But Democrats protect their own so long as, well, the polls look good. However, these polls are beginning to tank for Mr. Plattner.
15: Let's talk about Pete Hegseth's tattoos, because at first glance, it might just seem like the same lame body art that you see on the type of guy that you normally cover your drinks around, but his tapestry actually tells a much more disturbing story. In fact, one of his tattoos actually got him flagged by a National Guardsman in 2021, which led to him being labeled as an extremist and pulled from the security detail protecting President Biden during the inauguration. Now, to understand why, we need to talk about the symbols. So first up, we have the Jerusalem cross. Historically, it became the coat of arms for the Kingdom of Jerusalem during the Crusades. But in modern times, the cross has been revived by Christian nationalist and far-right groups who use it as a rallying symbol for what they see as the new crusade, reclaiming America for God. You know, something that Petey talks and writes about constantly. Now, on its own, maybe that tattoo could just be written off as a guy who's just really into Christian medieval history, but not when it's paired with this. Deus Vult. Latin for God wills it. And during the First Crusade, this was the battle cry that was shouted by Christian armies before they invaded Muslim lands. And today, in violent far-right and white supremacist circles, the Jerusalem cross and Deus Vult go hand in hand. If you just scroll through the darker corners of online extremist spaces, you'll see this pairing everywhere. It's basically become shorthand for a modern holy war mindset. And then there's this tattoo. And if you grew up in a small town like I did, then probably the worst guy you knew from high school has this tattoo. And they definitely weren't compensating for anything. It's the AR-15 paired with the American flag. Yeehaw! Except you may have noticed that this version is a little bit different because the stars are arranged differently. Some people say the stars are arranged as an HH or as an 8-8. And in Yahtzee symbolism, the 8-8 refers to the eighth letter of the alphabet being H. Which, if you know, you know. And nope, we're not done yet, because there's this one. It's a cross merged with a sword. And it's apparently referencing a verse in a book that people love quoting. It's a verse in the Gospel of Matthew where Jesus says, "Do not suppose that I came to bring peace to the earth. I did not come to bring peace, but a sword." Which, come to think of it, really tracks for somebody who renamed the Department of Defense the Department of War. And shockingly, that's not the end of it. He has other disturbing tattoos, but that's all I can stomach for today.
1: Ooh. Oh, what a time. What a time to keep an eye or an ear tuned to the old politique. Now, let's go ahead and bring it back to that that lovely little song by The Poor Man's Poison that I was starting there just after a quick little rundown of what's going on. First, you're tuned to The Mud. The time is 8:33, and the temperature outside is 75 degrees. Lovely, lovely evening. If only it stayed like this and also didn't get dark for a little while longer. Anywho, couple things before we move on. And one is that support for The Mud comes from Mermaid Coastal Cleaning and Management, a small, woman-owned business serving southern Humboldt through northern Mendocino County since 2016. 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And Dead on the Creek Music Festival returns to Black Oak Ranch for its 20th anniversary, June 11th through 14th. An intimate gathering with camping under the stars, activities for the whole family, healthy foods, good libations, and mighty fine music. Featuring Terrapin Family Band with Stu Allen and Elliot Peck, Grateful Drag, the David Nelson Band, Jackie Green and Friends, Moon Alice, Stu Allen and the Reflections, Painted Mandolin, the Craven Quartet, and more. Tickets and info at deadonthecreek.net. We're going to get back to a little bit of news, a little bit of music. First on it, we're coming back in to this nice little song by The Poor Man's Poison called Forget My Name.

0: What really happened here?
1: Did three acrobats really choose to avenge their sister's death? And haven't dogs and cats been known to predict earthquakes?
2: But what about the detail of the chocolate chip cookies?
3: But then what about those dog tags?
4: But then how do you explain the chocolate?
5: How else do you explain both people using the same computer repair shop? If not, how could the boy suddenly speak Chinese?
6: But then how do you explain the Grim Reaper?
7: And what about this unusually shaped chair?
8: Why did the insult machine suddenly give compliments?
9: And how do you account for the loose stitching on the quilt?
10: Was Jocelyn really cursed by the beautician?
5: If so, how do you explain the doll using the name Miss Robinson?
11: But then, how do you explain the grease and screwdriver in the father's bed?
12: If so, how did the men's room attendant know so much about Artie?
5: But then, how could he have possibly known about the children's playground? If so, how did he get the gift back? But then, who murdered Professor Wainwright? And how do you explain the pen? And how do you explain the fact that the box fell at just the right time? How do you explain the smudge on the phrenologist's head?
13: But who was Elmo P. Middleton?
14: Did the spirit of Abraham Lincoln actually seize hold of...

0: The other day, we had the director of the Democratizing of Foreign Policy program
1: on
0: the Quincy, Ben Friedman, right, to tell us about Section 224 of the National Defense Authorization Act. This is one of those must vote for bills that end up coming up that they all vote for. And that's the way that it ends up like generally ballooning. But there is a provision in there about four pages long that talk about essentially melding the U.S. and Israeli military defense, contracting, development, logistics, essentially like intertwining our military with the Israelis in such a way that we would no longer give them aid because they would be part of our own Borg.
2: It's a little on the nose. Like, yeah. You know, we were just informally having this special relationship with the settler colonial genocidal state. But now we can make it official. Facebook official.
0: Yeah, I mean, it would be we no longer have to give them aid in the same way that we don't have to give different divisions of the Defense Department aid. It's just part of the budget. And Ro Khanna offered an amendment yesterday to strip that from the bill that apparently came out of the Armed Services Committee. Here it is.
3: The American people are tired of the arrogance and insolence of Prime Minister Netanyahu telling America what we should do. The entire country of Israel has a GDP that is less than a single town in my district. Yet somehow Netanyahu thinks he could tell the American people what we should do. The person who's most upset with him right now is President Donald Trump. And everyone in America, whether you're a Republican, an independent, or a Democrat, says that we need to tell Netanyahu that America calls the shots, not the prime minister of any other country. They want less cooperation and blank checks to Israel, not more. Only the United States Congress would dream up at this moment, let's actually do more for Israel, not less. And that's what Section 2024 does. It's a pretty simple thing. Should we do more for Israel than we already do, or should we do less? If you think we should do more for Israel, you should be against my amendment. If you think we should do less for Israel at the time that he's arrogantly telling Donald Trump what to do, then you should be for my amendment. Now, let me just be clear. Mr. Netanyahu actually wrote to a member of Congress to put this Section 224 into the bill.
2: That's important because Netanyahu has been going out publicly and saying, you know, we won't have to rely on U.S. military aid much longer in anticipation of this.
0: He supposedly wrote the language. It came from Israel in terms of like, hey, you're headed out to the grocery store. Let me just give you the list of what we need.
2: Yes. Khanna mentioned that, and it's incredible. It's also, we should mention that this NDAA, Trump initially wanted a $1.5 trillion Pentagon budget. It's now just a meager $1.14 trillion. The year-over-year increases, I don't have it in front of me, but in the first 2 years of the Trump administration have been exponentially higher, and the defense budget increases every year, and it's bipartisan and agreed upon. The American public is screaming from the top of their lungs to not deepen our relationship with Israel. And yet we can't get support for something this flagrant from a majority of members of our Congress. There was a poll that came out in Pew recently. It's the same story across all of these reputable polls. 60% of Americans disapprove of our relationship with Israel currently. And it's higher in some other polls. So do we live in a democracy or do we live in a country that is beholden to a well-funded lobby and a variety of different lobbies, but this one in particular over our foreign policy is dominating politics because it's insane. We're funding a genocide. And like, what's going on in Lebanon? It's not getting enough attention either. They're using Gaza tactics in the south of Lebanon as we speak.
0: And we should say now the Khanna's amendment in the Armed Services Committee, I believe that was the Armed Services Committee,
1: it was.
0: Failed. What was that?
1: It was.
0: Yes. And that failed. But the bill passed out of the committee will go to the floor. And at that point, Massey has said that he will join with Khanna and attempt to strip that provision from the bill. So this fight is not over. The other day we put the names of all the people on the Armed Services Committee, I think it was, into our description with a number and call them. But now is the time to start calling your congresspeople, whether they're Republican or Democrat, and tell them Section 224 should be stripped from the bill.
2: Because I just want to add this one point to make this clear. Because we already have an agreement with Israel. It's a memorandum of understanding. Baseline, until 2028, we give them nearly $4 billion a year. Although, since the genocide began, we have, like, you know, tripled, quadrupled that in 2024, $12.5 billion we sent to Israel, at least formally. But what's scary about this is that once this ball gets rolling, once these contracts are signed, once Israeli weapons technology is integrated into U.S. military systems, it becomes very difficult to roll that back because the integration has already begun. So it's just important to point out that, like, this is how they cement their influence when they understand that there's a populist anger coming that could get in the way of that after the midterms and into 2028.
4: That is the Majority Report with Sam Cedar and Emma Vigeland. And now for Jesse Wells.

0: Mr. Secretary, the American Heart Association had a lot of good things to say about these new recommendations. They like the focus on whole grains, on fruits and vegetables. But when it comes to saturated fats, they say that saturated fats are a primary driver of cardiovascular disease. You said you're ending the war on saturated fats. Where is the evidence that that is a good idea?
1: Well, the problem is that there is no good evidence that saturated fats drive cardiac disease. That is a dogma that was based on a 1960 study that has been completely debunked.
0: Actually,

0: are consumed by children in this country are ultra-processed foods, and that's not good. That comes from 40 years of bad advice by the American Heart Association, the American Medical Association, other associations that put Fruit Loops at the top of the food pyramid. We all know that sugar's not good for you, salt's not good for you, ultra-processed foods. Refined carbohydrates are not good for you. Protein is good, real food. Mm-hmm. Protein, dairy, fruit and vegetables, that, and then grains, whole grains. That's what Americans should be eating, and that is what the science says, and our study is a science-based report, and all the citations are in it.
1: You know, I've been reading a lot about the back and forth in Washington and in Albany about the changes to SNAP or food stamps. I've also been fortunate enough to meet so many SNAP recipients and tell their stories, hear what they're going through as they struggle with lower monthly benefits, and see how hard it is to make ends meet. We begin the show with one of these up-close and personal stories.
2: Why these didn't last?
3: You have to wonder how many seniors are living out their twilight years like Shyla Boyd in the Bronx.
2: I've been fortunate enough to have some friends who contributed food.
3: An 81-year-old single divorcee with no kids, no family support system, surviving on Social Security, and now a drastically reduced monthly check from SNAP, commonly referred to as food stamps. Shyla, even with a lot of help, is still barely making ends meet.
4: What percentage of everything that's in your fridge and everything that's in your cabinets would you say has been donated to you?
2: All this has been donated.
3: It wasn't always like this. Up until February of this year, Shyla's SNAP benefits amounted to $298 a month, enough, she says, to handle a modest grocery bill.
4: What did dinner used to look like?
2: Chicken, vegetables, sweet potatoes, you know, just
4: a well-rounded meal.
3: But then in March, Shyla's SNAP benefits underwent a budget recalculation that specifically used her gross Social Security benefit, not the lower net amount she actually received into her bank account every month. The result?
2: I received benefits and I was told it was going to be $24 a month. From 298. I can't buy nutritious food. Who lives on $24 a month?
3: Shyla says these days,
2: I need more money to eat.
3: Her dinners are not what they used to be.
2: I'm working on it.
4: Are there some nights that you have been skipping dinner?
2: Yeah.
4: I mean, Shyla, I'm listening to you, and if I'm being honest, it just breaks my heart to hear you saying that you're skipping meals because you feel like you have to.
5: Now to national headlines this morning. New this morning, we have a behind-the-scenes look at Elon Musk's Department of Government Efficiency.
6: It's been about a year since Elon Musk and employees at Doge ended hundreds of government grants. Two former Doge staffers testified in a lawsuit about cuts made to federal grants for humanities research that came to more than $100 million.
5: The videos of this deposition offer a glimpse into the decision-making behind what programs stayed and which went. And in cases, staffers were relying on ChatGPT to make those life-changing decisions.
6: Yeah, the staffers said they used ChatGPT to hunt for keywords they considered tip-offs to diversity, equity, and inclusion initiatives. Words like immigrant, homosexual, and melting pot.
7: Did you ever find it problematic that you were alongside Nate shortlisting for termination projects that had hits on words like black, homosexual, LGBTQ+?
8: We were identifying wasteful spend in the government based on administration direction. That was the whole reason we were there, is to find savings.
5: ABC reports that the men had no experience in government but were given authority to cut federal spending.
6: And the men were threatened when the videos were first publicly released, so a judge temporarily ordered the videos to be taken down. But now the judge said the videos can be released, saying that embarrassment and reputational harm was not enough to overcome the public interest.
5: The two former Doge employees also said they have no regrets.

0: Yeah, that would be a little bit of the, I believe, the poor man's poison there with the Statesboro Blues. I'll double check myself in a couple minutes. But for now, I gotta do some business. And first order of that is remind everyone the time now is 9 o'clock. And the station they're tuned to is KMUD, Garberville, 91.1 FM, KMUE, Eureka, Arcata, 88.1 FM, and KLAI, Laytonville, 90.3 FM. Let's see, get a little bit of this. And you can also visit the Mud at KMUD.org or at the Cove, available at 99.5. Let's see here. The KMUD Community Advisory Board is seeking new members. This board, comprised of diverse community members, meets at regular intervals. An advisory group to the governing body of the station and considers whether the station is serving the specialized educational and cultural needs of the listening audience. It makes recommendations as it considers appropriate to meet those needs. Do you have creative ideas that may benefit the MUD? If so, please consider getting involved in this way. For more information, please email cab@kmud.org. All right. We'll look at that. We've got a little bit of, I believe this is Mystery Cave. I think it's Mystery Cave. Within the valleys. And then we're going to get back over into the lurid and fascinating world of America. Many things going on in it, many ancient ceremonies and traditions and characters long plastered over. The visages of the Founding Fathers to be corrected in about 3 minutes by the whitest kids you know. Ahead of them, some incredible audio. The very best audio. You'll love hearing the president saying these words. Or else.
1: Not releasing the Epstein files. Fuck Marjorie Taylor Greene. I don't care what you do. Start a just don't let him get out. If I go down, I will bring all of you down.
2: Sounds a little rough. Are you feeling all right?
3: I feel great. I was shouting at people because they were stupid about something.
1: Not releasing the Epstein files.
4: And to think that the Democrats who oppose this only because they want to go the opposite way, they'd like to pack the court. They want to put on 21 people. They want to pack the court. Pack the Supreme Court. Maybe they should do it. Maybe they would be better off if they did it. They want to pack the court. They want to do anything to hurt our country.
5: Wouldn't that be nice?
4: There will no longer be any doubt and the income coming in and the protection of our companies and country will actually increase because of this decision. I don't think the court meant that, but it's the way it is.

0: and check this letter that I wrote, recorded down in history, ahem. Two of my favorite things are sitting on my porch and smoking a pipe of that sweet hemp, of course. That's a quote that I wrote while I was still in office, but enough of that, I am too high, I have to back up off this. Where's my horse? I think I need to go and ride him home. I was supposed to leave about 4 score and 20 rips ago. You see my hat? I like it. I kinda think it looks like a stove. Scratch it, pass it one more time, and let me hit it for the road.
1: So true.

0: card.
1: He said a bed worth $5. $5.
0: You're gonna be a rich Muppet at the end of this day.
2: I'm gonna blow your mind right out of your ass.
3: Oh no, did I get mean? Oh God, not me. I've never experienced this before. Oh, how could this be?
4: Way the fuck back in time. I was talking about AI. I was the first fucking person to say it was going to be a problem.

0: Again, we're tracking some news that we just learned here just a short while ago. The Senate passing an immigration enforcement funding package. Again, let's put up this this tweet here from the Associated Press that we've been looking at here all morning long. A $70 billion immigration enforcement bill without limits on President Trump's settlement fund. This will fund ICE and Border Patrol for the next 3 years through the end of President Trump's second term here. Let's bring you back to the moment in which this happened. This was just a short while ago. Let's take a listen here into the Senate floor. This was near the conclusion of their vote-a-rama happening inside the Senate.
1: The yeas are 52, the nays are 47. This bill, as amended, is passed.
2: Sorry.
3: He said a bear for $5. $5.
4: You're going to be a rich Muppet at the end of this day.
5: You should be ashamed of yourself, man.
6: He is.
7: I love my job. Thank you.
5: You love your job?
7: I can't believe I get paid for this.
5: Really?
7: I do this for free.
6: Really? I get $200K. I'm a physician assistant.
7: How long did you go to school for that?
6: Over 7 years.
7: I went to high school. I make $200K.
8: Several of you have reached out with the same question.
9: How much is this ICE operation costing? Susan Elizabeth Littlefield looks at the numbers.
10: I'm not a U.S. citizen!
11: It's an operation in full swing.
10: Oh!
11: An operation the Trump administration is proud of.
12: We have the largest immigration operation ever taking place right now.
11: Around 2,400 federal agents are in the Twin Cities. That's four times the amount of officers in the Minneapolis Police Department. Many agents and many dollars.
13: He's somewhere between $150 and $170 billion.
11: Tyler Shipper teaches economics at St. Thomas. He taught us some stats.
13: This is a very big number for this operation.
11: The numbers source from the Big Beautiful Bill passed in July. They allotted up to $170 billion for a one-time immigration enforcement boost, in addition to the funding they were already getting.
13: In this one bill just for immigration, we're spending about three times what the state of Minnesota spends per year. That's state education, that's state healthcare programs, that's even roads.
11: $45 billion of the additional dollars will go to detention centers. Each person who's captured stays about 47 days in the U.S. before they're deported, costing $7,065 per person. For perspective, the average rent in Minnesota is $1,600 a month.
13: If we just took that money and we gave it to somebody, on average, they could pay for their own rent for 4.5 months.
11: As for ICE, in addition to the $10 billion they get yearly, they're getting $30 billion more. And the money is going fast.
13: If we think about an average hotel room cost, call it $150.
11: The Minnesota operation adds up to at least $360,000 a night in just hotel bills. That's $10 million for a 30-night stay.
14: Are we paying for ICE with our tax money?
13: And the short answer is yes. Yes, your tax dollars are going to this funding, but also understanding that the federal government runs a budget deficit. We spend far more money than we bring in, so it's really our kids that end up paying off a lot of this debt.
11: Another question we ask, what if that $150 billion runs out? The professor says that it would be up to the courts to decide if the government has the right to take that money from other places. Susan Elizabeth Littlefield, WCCO News.
15: Hi, everybody. Always get the question when I'm out here, how much does it cost to put one of these down? This is the IVM, the ICE vending machine from IHA. This machine, when I bought it in 2015, was $118,000. Then I had about another $10,000 in water, sewer, and electrical connections. So realistically, to get everything up and going where it was somewhere around $140,000, $150,000. That was in 2015. Now, these ICE houses, I think the last I heard from somebody was about $150,000. Concrete underneath them is going to cost you, you know, another $5,000 to $6,000. And then you're still going to have all of the construction costs that are going to run you $10,000 to $15,000. Plus, you're going to have, if you go into a city with a lot of permitting, you're going to have permitting expenses. Plus, you're probably going to have aesthetics such as stucco or brick. You're going to have something extra added to it. This ice house right here, a friend of ours, local ice house owner, she put this ice house down in around 2018. And it cost her a ride at $200,000.
2: I've had more dangerous encounters at gas station counters in the Walmart parking lot. But the smaller the man, the quicker the plan goes to somebody's getting shot.

job. How's work? Well, they got a shooting women now. How's the pay? Well, there's a bonus if you're wanting in. How's the hours? We shoot them in the daylight. And then we steal them away in the dark of the night.

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They'll say it's her fault instead for getting shot in the head when we all watch the same damn

0: On this vote, the yeas are 215 and the nays are 208. The concurrent resolution is adopted. Without objection, the motion to reconsider is laid on the table.
1: There you have it. The House of Representatives just voted to pass a war powers resolution to block Donald Trump's unlawful and catastrophic war in Iran. Four Republicans joined with the Democrats to pass this war powers resolution. These Republicans included Thomas Massey, Warren Davidson, Tom Barrett, and Brian Fitzpatrick. You'll recall over the past 2 weeks, MAGA Mike Johnson shut down the House of Representatives because he feared that there would be a vote that would pass the War Powers Resolution. So he sent everybody home because it's a privileged resolution. It had to be taken up again when they returned. So it was taken up again and it just passed. Now it has to also still pass in the Senate. The Senate already passed a procedural hurdle regarding a war powers resolution. So now the Senate would have to formally take it up, but they have the votes in the Senate to pass it as well. So essentially, you have the Senate and the House rebuking Donald Trump and his unlawful and catastrophic war in Iran. And this comes at the same time that we see open hostilities escalating in the Middle East.
2: The Trump administration couldn't get any slimier. Or if you thought the Trump administration couldn't get any slimier, well, you're in for a treat, because it turns out that the administration is apparently attempting to take over $90 million in revenue from our national parks and redirect that money to Trump's 4th of July celebration.
3: I've spent a lot of time reporting on the news. I try very hard not to be the news. This video is going to be a little bit different. On the whitehouse.gov website, taxpayer-funded website, you'll now see my name under a list of media offenders. So I am officially on one of Donald Trump's enemies list. This is, I guess, a new iteration that's focused on content creators now that he's moved through law firms, universities, tech companies, media outlets, comedians. I guess we're up to content creators now. So in consultation with my attorneys, I've drafted a response, a legal response to Trump putting my name on this enemies list as far as content creators are concerned. And it goes as follows. Fuck you, suck my dick. I consider this a badge of honor to be included on whatever enemies list Donald Trump has conjured up this week. It tells me one thing, that I've struck a nerve with this administration. Only makes me want to redouble my efforts, keep going. I have dedicated my entire life to speaking out against what Trump and his movement have done.
4: All right, everybody, we have some good news and we have some bad news. Let's start off with the bad news. Donald Trump has just ramped up his attacks against the media and his attacks against free speech to a new level. The official White House government page is now creating specific influencer lists, lists in which they target progressive or liberal influencers, and they try to silence their voices via intimidation. There's an entire page for Brian Tyler Cohen calling him a media offender. By the way, I mean, if I were Brian Tyler Cohen, I'd much rather be on this list than the list that Trump is currently on. But number two, they have an entire list of David Pakman citing some of his stuff, calling it left-wing lunacy. They have an entire page of leftist influencers in which they claim these people are engaging in left-wing lunacy. I want to take a step back for 1 second to acknowledge how absolutely bizarre and authoritarian this is. When Trump first got into power, he removed all of the inspectors general, the people who cut waste, fraud, and abuse. He immediately began attacking law firms to get them to do pro bono work so they couldn't check the executive branch, he immediately began to attack universities so they couldn't create critically thinking students who can debunk him. He started to attack mainstream media, as he has done for his entire political career. And on this show, we've been talking over and over about how there was one variable that this administration did not consider. And the bad news is, today, they have realized the hidden variable to their equation and are beginning to attack online creators, commentators, influencers, as they call it. I refer to myself as a political commentator, and there is no reality in which political commentators like David Pakman or Brian Tyler Cohen should be getting actively attacked by the White House website for their views, for spreading the news, and should be actively attacked, likely going to receive an uptick in death threats due to this exact thing happening. You can't have the President of the United States or the official White House account attacking individuals like this unless you want violence to be enacted against them. So I urge you guys to go support David Pakman, Brian Tyler Cohen, Ed Krasenstein. Anybody who is specifically listed here needs our utmost support right now. So subscribe to them, subscribe to the Adam Mockler feed. We are all in this together. And I just want to say, you know, huge credit to the way that David Pakman and Brian Tyler Cohen are handling.
5: For years, for decades, for centuries, we have struggled and fought and bled and died for this. What we ain't gonna do

Martin Niemöller was a German clergyman, a Protestant, who watched Hitler's rise to power as though he were a member of the audience. In 1944, as a prisoner in the Nazi death camp at Dachau, he wrote the following. In Germany, they came first for the communists. And I didn't speak up because I wasn't a communist. Then they came for the Jews. And I didn't speak up because I wasn't a Jew. Then they came for the trade unionists. And I didn't speak up because I wasn't a trade unionist. Then they came for the Catholics. And I didn't speak up because I was a Protestant. Then they came for me. And by that time, nobody was left to speak up.

mountain tops, there came that wild alarm. Rise up, ye gallant sons of North, our country calls to arms. Come from the plains o'er hill and dale, ye hardy sons of toil. Our flag is trampled in the dust on Virginia.

And many wives and families dear were left behind to mourn. And one who went among them would from danger ne'er recoil. His bones now lie a-bleaching on Virginia's

their blood on Virginia's bloody soil. The rebels fought like fury, just like tigers drove to bay. They knew full well if the truth they'd tell, they could not win the day. It was hand to hand they fought 'em in, a struggle fierce and wild, till a bullet pierced our captain's brain on Virginia's blood.

little bit of the Devil Makes Three here on the Mud. Time is 9:33. This is Car Wreck. Coming on soon. We're going to go out to a 1947 special. But for now.

0: little bit of Car Wreck from The Devil Makes Three. We've had a fun and varied time tonight. Haven't even gotten around to I wanted to have a little bit of a discussion from Climate Town about trains and what happened to them. But I'll have to save that to another time and hopefully don't have to cover the war peace negotiations that are going awesome and also have ended yet again next week. Didn't really cover that this week, but at this point you can kind of guess, and you can probably guess there's a we're kind of living on two worlds, one of which is pretty thin out over the ice of running out of stuff. But anyways, I wanted to specialize our remaining few minutes before Madman Mike's This Must Be the Place with a special 1947. It's a flick, but we're going to do the auditory excursion of it, of Don't Be a Sucker, to harken back to the good old days that were actually pretty proud, and America had recently proved itself as a global, cool and strong guy, at least for the most part, to the extent that the Russian population had shown themselves to be diehard and have convictions and fighting spirit, but not maybe as impervious as we seemed coming in late to the party. But Don't Be a Sucker, and then a little bit of Searching for the Truth by Sebastian Whitaker and the Creators before Madman Mike here on the Mud. I'm Shaka Zool, just about signing out.
1: Henry here got on the train with $200. He couldn't see any harm in a friendly game of cards. What if the other men were strangers? And take Joe Collins. He's got a nice wife at home. But he met this girl at the bar, and she looked, after the first couple of drinks,

0: There's a good old-fashioned word for people like this. We call them suckers. And there are other people. People who stay up nights figuring out how to take away what they've got. There are all kinds of games. Mike here, for instance. He's got everything in me. He's young. He's healthy. Got a job. And he's got a plenty of food. Big factories to make things a man can use. Big cities to do the business of a big company. And people. Lots of people. Enough to work the farm and build the factories. Dig the mines. Run the business. All kinds of people. People from different countries with different religions. Different colored skins. Free people. They can live together and work together and build America together because they're free. Free to vote, to say what they please, go to their own churches, to pick their own jobs. Yeah, Mike's got something, all right. He's got America. But there are guys who stay up nights figuring out how to take that away from him.
1: I happen to know the facts. Now, friends, I'm just an average American. But I'm an American American. And some of the things I see in this country of ours make my blood boil. I see people with foreign actual money. I see Negroes holding jobs that belong to me and you. Now, I ask you, if we allow this thing to go on, what's going to become of us real Americans?
2: I've heard this kind of talk before, but I never expected to hear it in America.
3: This fella seems to know what he's talking about.
1: What are we real Americans going to do about it? You'll find it right here in this little pamphlet. The truth about Negroes and foreigners. The truth about the Catholic Church.
2: Do you believe in that kind of talk?
3: I don't know. Makes pretty good sense to me.
1: And I tell you, friends, we'll never be able to call this country our own until it's a country without. Without what?
4: Yeah, without what?
1: Without Negroes. Without alien foreigners. Without Catholics. Without Freemasons.
3: You know these Masons. What's wrong with the Masons? I'm a Mason. Hey, that fella's talking about me.
2: And that makes a difference, doesn't it?
1: These are your enemies. These are the people who are trying to take over our country. Now you know them. You know what they stand for. And it's up to you and me to fight them. Fight them and destroy them before they destroy us. Thank you.
2: Before he said Masons, you were ready to agree with him.
3: Well, yes, but he was talking about... What about those other people?
2: But in this country, we have no other people. We are American people.
3: What about you? You aren't American, are you?
2: I was born in Hungary, but now I am an American citizen. And I have seen what this kind of talk can do. I saw it in Berlin.
3: What were you doing there?
2: I was a professor at the university. I heard the same words we have heard today. But I was a fool then. I thought Nazis were crazy people, stupid fanatics. But unfortunately, it was not so. You see, they knew that they were not strong enough to conquer a unified country. So they split Germany into small groups. They used prejudice as a practical weapon to cripple the nation. Of course, that was not easy to do. They had to work hard to do it. You see, we human beings are not born with prejudices. Always they are made for us, made by someone who wants something. Remember that when you hear this kind of talk. Somebody is going to get something out of it, and it isn't going to be you. This is not classroom theory. I saw it happen. I saw it first in Berlin in 1932. Five young men that I knew were standing in the crowd listening to the Nazi speaker. Eric was a Catholic. Anton, a student of mine, was a Jew. Heinrich owned a small hardware store. Karl was a farmer. And Hans was an unemployed metal worker.
5: To all Bavarian Germans, I say it is time you inherited the nation
2: which rightfully belongs to you. To you alone belongs the glorious destiny of the greater Germany. The Nazi Party will provide land for the farmer, work for the worker, and profits for the small businessman. Who is getting these things now? The Jew. The Jew who has stolen our nation and our birthright. Who makes all the money and takes all our jobs? The Jew! He must be shunned. He must be ostracized. He must be eliminated. And the Catholics. We don't want our great nation run by a foreign church. We Germans will know what to do with these people when the time comes. They and their faith must be destroyed. Then there are the Freemasons. In Germany, we have no place for secret societies. There may be only one society, and that is the Nazi Party. There may be no secrecy about that in the new greater Germany.
5: One by one, he attacked each minority and he split them off one from the other. These men were all fellow Germans when they came here today. Now they were split into rival groups, suspicious of each other, hating each other. They were being swindled, all of them. But the man who was really being fooled was Hans. He was pure German, according to Nazi standards. To him they promised everything, and he fell for it. That's how Hans became a superman. They gave him a uniform and they pumped up his ego. He wasn't just a little fellow out of work anymore. He was a member of the master race. Hans and thousands of others like him, all playing a sucker's game. They gambled with other people's liberty, and of course they lost their own. A nation of suckers. Hitler needed these people. There was lots of work to be done. There were trade unions to be smashed, because unions were organized and might offer resistance. There were many political parties in Germany. These the Nazis destroyed. They were determined to smash every organization where people might band together and resist them. There were Jews to be beaten and killed. The Jews were not powerful, but they were a convenient excuse for all the nation's ills. And besides, a Nazi party member could now take over this man's store. Hundreds of Catholics were put in jail because the Catholic Church had strength and could resist the Nazi drive for power. They had split the nation into 100 pieces, and then one by one, they had destroyed the pieces. Over these broken pieces, the Nazis rode into power. One party, one nation, one religion. These men had won their struggle for power. They now ruled all of Germany. But still they had trouble with their oldest and most persistent enemy, the truth. They found that truth does not die easily. And so they decided to abolish truth. One great source of truth is literature. So they burned books, 20 million of them. Many great men in Germany who were spokesmen for truth were jailed or driven from their country. Teachers, writers, scientists. Education was discouraged. In 5 years, college attendance dropped 53%. It was forbidden to listen to a British radio program or read an American newspaper. In Nazi Germany, you had to get your information from Dr. Goebbels. He knew what was best for you. The church was one force in Germany still strong enough to proclaim the truth in public. This Catholic priest was arrested the following day on charges of immorality. The Protestant church also continued to try and fight for truth. The Nazis put this man in a concentration camp. There were others who spoke for truth, and I am proud to say that educators were among them.
1: And what, may I ask, is an Aryan? I don't know myself. But let us see what our present so-called authorities have to say about him. They say he is tall. Slender. Blue eye. And
6: and blonde. There is no Aryan race. And more important, there is no master race. There are people who may find these ideas convenient, but science cannot support them. There is no scientific proof that there's any correlation between a man's racial characteristics and his native ability or character. In all racial groups, we find the same range of potentialities. We find idiots and geniuses. We find criminals and philanthropists. We must judge each man as an individual and not by the color of his skin or his eyes or by the length of his nose. Come in, gentlemen. It's comfortable. And remember that there is no master race. That is a scientific truth. Anyone who tells you otherwise is lying.
7: And so, for all practical purposes, truth had been abolished in Germany. A lot of my German friends wondered what had hit them. How did it happen? Where did it start? It started right here. And this was where it could have been stopped. If those people had stood together, if they had protected each other, they could have resisted the Nazi threat. Together they would have been strong. But once they allowed themselves to be split apart, they were helpless. When that first minority lost out, everybody lost out. They made the mistake of gambling with other people's freedom. Now let's see how those bets paid off. Karl the farmer was gambling on a better life for himself. What he got was extra hours of back-breaking work, as much as 100 hours a week.

0: attack. Once again, Hitler needed Hans to do his dirty work. Hans was an expert at brutality this time. And Hitler had decided to use Hans and his brutality against other peoples, the Czechs, the Poles, the French, the Russians. But in the crucial test of war, Hitler's race theories didn't pay off. His pure-blooded supermen were defeated by the mongrel armies he despised. By the British of El Alamein. By the Russians at Stalingrad. Then on D-Day by American soldiers of every color and religion, who smashed across the Normandy beaches and drove on through to the heart of Germany. For the misguided Germans who had swallowed the Nazi bait, the Nazi game did not pay off. The continent of Europe was strewn with millions of German bodies, pure Aryan bodies. Karl, the farmer, was left in the snow outside of Moscow. Heinrich stayed in Italy, at Salerno. And Hans, who was going to rule the world, got only a little patch of Normandy that he could call his own.
1: We must never let that happen to us or to our country. We must never let ourselves be divided by race or color or religion, because in this country we all belong to minority groups. I was born in Hungary. You are a Mason. These are minorities. And then you belong to other minority groups too. You are a farmer, you have blue eyes, you go to the Methodist Church. Your right to belong to these minorities is a precious thing. You have a right to be what you are and say what you think, because here we have personal freedom, we have liberty. And these are not just fancy words. This is a practical and priceless way of living. But we must work at it. We must guard everyone's liberty, or we can lose our own. If we allow any minority to lose its freedom by persecution or by prejudice, we are threatening our own freedom. And this is not simply an idea. This is good, hard common sense. You see, here in America, it's not a question whether we tolerate minorities. America is minorities. And that means you and me.
0: So let's not be suckers. We must not allow the freedom or dignity of any man to be threatened by any act or word. Let's be selfish about it. Let's forget about we and they. Let's think about us.

0: That's about the end here. The Haunted Wind Chimes here on the Mud. I'm out.
1: All right, all you mud heads, how's everybody doing out there? This is Madman Mike, and you've tuned into This Must Be the Place right here on the Mud. That's KMUD, Garberville, 91.1 FM on that dial. 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KLI, Laytonville at 90.3. And out at the Cove, 99.5. Okay, and always on the web at KMUD.org. Yeah, don't want to forget that one. We're always there. You can do archives and everything. It's pretty cool. It's a little after 10. And we got some good stuff in store for you here. Don't go anywhere. Stay on the line. And I'd also like to let you know the Music Junkie Support Group. As Neil Young said, live music is better. Bumper sticker should be issued. At the Music Junkie Support Group, we've got the live music, but we're still working on the bumper stickers. Every other Monday afternoon from 1 to 3 p.m. for your dose of live music. There you go, right here on the Mud. All right, and let's see. If you haven't done membership anything for the Pledge Drive, I'm sure we're always taking money. And this is People Powered Radio, Redwood Community Radio. And we do rely on your support to keep us going. So thank you all who've already donated and got involved. And anyone who hasn't, we can make that work for you. Call the office weekday hours between 09 and 5, I imagine, is the best. And you can get some stuff done. We'll make it possible for you to help out. So thank you all for being there. And thank you, Charlotte and Chaka, for another fine show. And let's get on with some stuff here to keep you going. Thank you all. Let's try this.

0: All right, everybody. I hope that got you going and in the mood. This is Madman Mike, and you're listening. This Must Be the Place, right here on the Mud.
1: And what we heard there was The Police, Bring On the Night, Santana, Shades of Time, Paul McCartney, Every Night, Tommy Boland, Gypsy Soul, Spirit, Life Has Just Begun, Trey Anastasio, Love Is What We're Here For, Tom Petty, To Find a Friend, and we started that mess off with David Crosby, and Music Is Love, a little old classic stuff there, back from the old times. Anyway, thank you for tuning in and being a part of, and yeah, we got some good stuff coming, so hang with me, don't go anywhere. A big hello out there to Hillary, Eric, and Milo in Crested Butte, my friend Ron in Bat Squirrel Mako, and my friend Tino in Arizona. I got people all over the place listening, so thank you all for being out there, and thanks for listening to us wherever you are. It's a little right around 10:30, and thank you all for being out there. Let's try some of this. Thank you all.

0: All right, everybody. This is Madman Mike, and we made it
1: halfway. There you go. It's the top of the hour, so it's right around. It's just a hair after 11. That one went on a little bit, but anyway, there we go. Thank you for being out there, and we'd like to let you know about you're listening to Madman Mike. This must be the place right here on the mud. That's KMUD, Garberville, 91.1 FM on that dial. KMUE, Eureka Arcata, 88.1. KLAI, Laytonville, 90.3. And out of Shelter Cove, 99.5. And always on the web, KMUD.org. So thank you all for being there. And what we heard on that run was Little Feet, Dixie Chicken, Atlanta Rhythm Section, Not Gonna Let It Bother Me Tonight, Jimmy Buffett, a little classic, Banana Republic, Boz Scaggs, Some Change, Beatles, The Ballad of John and Yoko, Bruce Springsteen, Spirits in the Night. And we started that mess off with Santana with Everlast and Put Your Lights On. There you go. So, yeah, you heard it here on the mud. And let's see, I had one more thing for you. Oh, yeah, let's not forget, don't get trouble on your mind. Yes, each week Ed Denson reaches into his computer archive of 10,000 blues, 50s rock, old time, and bluegrass songs, picks a couple dozen to share with you on KMUD. A lifelong student and fan of the music, he often introduces his songs with stories about the music and his interactions with some of the artists in his previous life as a blues scholar, record label owner, and manager who traveled with John Hurt, Skip James, Bucca White, John Fahey, and Country Joe and the Fish. Don't forget, tune in to Don't Get Trouble on Your Mind each Saturday, 10 to noon, a KMUD tradition since the first moments we've been on the air, right here on your Redwoods Community Radio Station. Woohoo, there you go. Anyway, he's got a good show. You should tune into that if you're into older stuff. And he's got some good roots there. Anyway, thank you all for being out there. And yeah, I guess we may as well get on with some more tunes. That's why we're here. So, and don't forget about Early Morning Anarchy coming up after us. Going to poke you up till the wee hours in the morning. So thank you, everybody. And let's try some of this.

0: Rosetta.
1: Sweet Rosetta Fat. 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Yeah, the picker. 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
1: I'd like to say thank you on behalf of the group and ourselves, and I hope we pass the audition.

All right, everybody. Madman Mike, back at ya. Thank you all for making another night with me. And I hope we did something you might have liked. And what we heard on that run was Los Lobos, Don't Worry Betty, Pink Floyd Time, Pretenders, Private Life, Charlie Daniels Band, Boogie Woogie, Country, Fiddle Country Blues, Jacob's Ladder by Bruce Hornsby, Big Head Todd and the Monsters, The Moose Song, Tom Petty and the Heartbreakers, anything that's rock and roll, Robin Trower with a little old The Fool and Me, and Creedence Clearwater Revival, The Working Man, Beatles, Get Back, and we started that mess off with Van Morrison and Wild Night. So thank you all for being out there. Appreciate it. Appreciate you spending time with me. And anyway, you know how it is. You're out there kicking it. You're out running around, whatever the heck it is you're doing. Just remember, don't do anything I wouldn't do. And if you do, don't get caught. We'll see you in a couple of weeks. Remember, love one another. Early Morning Anarchy coming up next. And we're going out with Tom Petty and the Heartbreakers, Don't Come Around Here No More, and David Lilley, Mercury Blues. Okay, let's try that, and thank you all. See you on the next run. Adios.

All right, everybody. Madman Mike, back at ya. Thank you all for making another night with me. And I hope we did something you might have liked. And what we heard on that run was Los Lobos. Don't worry, baby.

0: Floyd Kahn, Pretenders, Private Life, Charlie Daniels Band, Boogie Woogie, Country, Fiddle Country Blues, Jacob's Ladder by Bruce Hornsby, Big Head Todd and the Monsters, The Moose Song, Tom Petty and the Heartbreakers, Anything That's Rock and Roll, Robin Trower with a Little Old The Fool and Me, and Creedence Clearwater Revival, The Working Man, Beatles, Get Back, and we started that mess off with Van Morrison and Wild Night. So thank you all for being out there. Appreciate it. Appreciate you spending time with me. And anyway, you know how it is. You're out there kicking it. You're out running around, whatever the heck it is you're doing. Just remember, don't do anything I wouldn't do. And if you do, don't get caught. We'll see you in a couple weeks. Remember, love one another. Early Morning Anarchy coming up next. And we're going out with Tom Petty and the Heartbreakers, Don't Come Around Here No More, and David Lilly, Mercury Blues. Okay, let's try that, and thank you all. See you on the next run. Adios.
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I'll be a pharaoh soon. Root from some cartoon. Things will be different there. The sun will rise from here.

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0: Daniel Nickerson, are you there, sir?
1: What's going on?
0: Yo, from the radio DJ to the behind the guitar.
1: Hey, it's all the same basic thing here, man.
0: Ain't it, though? All right, well, everybody knows who Daniel is around here. If you don't, you haven't been listening to KMUD enough.
1: Whoa.
0: So, you know what I'm saying? So why don't you give us a couple of tracks there, start the jukebox. And if you have any requests, we might open that phone line up here in a little bit to request.
1: Oh, yeah. I was going to start off playing some songs I wrote here just because I rarely get the opportunity to do so. And this first one I wrote probably over 10 years ago. It's just sort of an absurd little country tune. It's called $1 Bill Will Get You to the Hill. Why don't you cut a dreamer just a bit of slack?

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0: of time. 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Would you bring me back a bottle of blueberry wine?
1: Nice job, Daniel.
0: All right, back in the saddle again here, boys. What else is going on here, folks? My name's Daniel, Daniel Nickerson, and I'm playing some tunes I wrote here. Just got off the DJ set, so I'm just happy to send out some musical vibrations on the airwaves. I had a real fun time over the weekend with a band of my friends. We go by the Cowtown Sound. We play a bunch of old country tunes, and we play original music, and we got the chance to play at a big stage at this big spot, the Eureka Theater, opening for this guy, Brett McFarland, who had his big old Humboldt hit. That's how we do it in Humboldt. And it's great, man. He's really building a community around his music and stuff, and so appreciate you, Brett, for letting us join in on the fun. This is one of the theme songs of the Cowtown crew. It's called Heading Down to Cowtown.

0: That's right, Daniel. Banging on that suitcase. What era suitcase is that?
1: The suitcase was, it entered my life in about 2016 on the street corner near Wildberries in Arcata. Somebody was liquidating. It's actually this suitcase and another suitcase. They were sitting right next to each other, free box style, and I picked them up. And this one has been holding my music cables and gear and ephemera for years, and the other one holds all of my puppets and puppet ephemera. My partner and I have some marionette puppets. It was a really, it was a really epic suitcase score. But this thing's falling apart, man. It's got to been here for decades at least on planet Earth.
0: You've been kicking it for a while too on it. Hey, it's 3:31. You're listening to KMUD Radio here in Redway, Garberville, and all across the World Wide Web with the local live Buddy Destro. Dennis is over here dialing in the sound. It sounds pretty good. So I know you got more songs.
1: Oh, yeah.
0: Okay. Give us some more of the Daniel Nickerson sound today.
1: Okay. I appreciate that, Rob. Rob helped me out with some recordings that I got made, or that I made last year. And then my buddy and I recorded them and mixed them up. And then I was asking around, well, who's got the mastering magic? And it turns out Rob is the guy. So this is some of this music that Rob helped me finish up. It's from an album of solo recordings, kind of like I'm playing right now, and hope to release it sometime this summer. Kind of the other day I was thinking, oh, it'd be fun to do like a album release show or on Friday night or something, play up in Arcata at the Playhouse, and then on Saturday night play in beautiful Garberville at the Redwood Playhouse, and, you know, give the whole Humboldt community some tunes. This one's called You Got to Get on the Mule and Ride.

0: Ooh.
1: That was a profound song. How far have you rode that mule? From where'd you come from? We always ask.
0: It's doesn't get you quite as far as you'd think.
1: Okay.
0: Sometimes you don't have many options, you know?
1: Such is life.
0: Yeah. I have another transportation song here. This could actually be one of the reasons you find yourselves potentially needing to ride an animal somewhere when your car breaks down. Sending this one out to my 1992 Toyota Corolla, Ruby Christmas, who met her grand finale out there on the side of Dyerville Loop Road. Became a donation to K-Mud a few years ago.

0: Somebody better call Buddy's. Oh. That was the end of Ruby Christmas, sir.
1: Ruby Christmas. You're listening to the KMUD's Local and Live Muddy Desters. Daniel Nickerson, Grace in our airwaves today. So we don't have any calls, but it would be pretty cool if anybody had any requests. Dennis, do you have any requests for our... Daniel usually has a jukebox, and I was going to have just to look through his jukebox. Human jukebox. I mean, I'm always in for some Don Williams, but that's a long shot.
0: Whoa, Don Williams. What were his big hits?
1: Like Tulsa Time or...
0: Oh, yeah.
1: That's a basic one.
0: That's some deep country. I don't have any Don Williams tracks on call here.
1: All right. So how about your favorite track? Why don't you do that one next?
0: Favorite track,
1: there you
0: man.
1: Go. Daniel Nickerson.
0: That's not how it works.
1: Okay. Yeah, it does.
0: Favorite track here, man. Let's see. I got this interesting one that I really like. This one's... It's kind of a spaced out tune from this singer named Karen Dalton. And she cut some albums in the 60s and 70s that didn't really go anywhere and got rediscovered again in the last 10 years and appreciated for how cool they really were. She was on the folk circuit and country circuit, but she really had much more of a jazz and blues approach as a singer. She really sang like Billie Holiday, if there's anybody that she sounded like. And this is one of the tunes on... her last album, In My Own Time. It came out in 1971, Karen Dalton. It's called Are You Leaving for the Country? So I'm sitting here in Redway looking out at the hills. Think about the country song here, man.

0: Ooh, man.
1: Cool, man.
2: Yeah, it's all spaced out, leaving for the country there, Karen Dalton.
1: Yeah, man, you're a one-man band, so it gets deep when you're doing it all as one, for sure.
2: Yeah. I've been lucky to be playing with some good musicians the last year, but for a few years there, I mean, the pandemic happened, and there was kind of like you didn't want to breathe on people too much, and so I started doing stuff more on my own. And then, for a few years, I was doing a lot of solo gigs or joined by my good buddy Cyrus Smith on bass, which we played together so much. It's really special. And then started getting my partner Taylor Ann playing with us more often on the musical Saw. She's a really great Saw player.
1: Really great.
2: And had a drummer for a little while and moved away, and so I went back to the foot drums. But last year I was like, I'll be the drummer. And I started playing drums and singing, but just in the last couple months, we met a really good drummer named Jamin, and he's been playing with us. And so the Cowtown Sound, kind of the band that we have with Cyrus and Jamin and Taylor Ann and our buddy July playing on the guitar, and then I get to just stand and sing and kind of dance around. It's been really liberating.
1: Are you guys going to be on our block party this year? Any interest?
2: I was definitely interested in hearing.
1: You've played a couple of times, I know that.
2: Yeah, I've played with Makenu, the cumbia group. And also the Cowtown Puppetry Division has done some puppet performances here, too.
1: Puppetry Division.
2: Yeah, it's a multifaceted corporation.
1: Super creative. And, but most people don't really, they might not know that also you're an amazing farmer and live and work on a farm situation.
2: I've been
1: drinking your tea. So.
2: Yeah, my partner and I for the last few years, we've been trying to do a production level of herbal tea blends, mostly focused on Tulsi basil, which is this amazing adaptogen herb. It tastes good, makes you feel good, it blends with a lot of other good things. And so, yeah, I was out today clearing some beds, getting the hoop house ready, and we got all the little Tulsi babies. They're all like little two-leafers right now. Wow. But it's getting hot in the hoop house, and they love it, man. They're coming back.
1: Super tasty tea.
2: Yeah. And that project's called Eel River Herbs, and we're usually vending at the Arcata Farmers Market in November and December. Maybe October if we get our stuff together soon enough.
1: Yeah. Excellent. But music is top for you, is that what?
2: Well, I'm hooked on this stuff, man. I've been hooked for a long time. I feel like I got hooked when my dad, every Sunday we would clean to this Tower of Power album, Live in Living Color. We grew up in the suburbs of Sacramento, and they cut this live album at a Memorial Auditorium, and it starts at the crowd going crazy. And then the guy gets on the mic and he says, "Live from Sacramento, California. Is the Tower of Power," and then they go into a nightclub. Pop, pop, pop.
1: Can you play any Tower of Power?
2: No,
1: right
2: I really want to learn. You're still a young man, baby.
1: That's a good one for sure.
2: Don't waste your time.
1: See, you probably can do it live here on KMO.
2: Still, okay, no, we're not going to figure it out on the air.
1: Next time.
2: Yeah.
1: All right. Well, we got some more time for you, and give us if you want to call and have any requests, we'll try, but maybe not this time because we're on the spot here on the Local Live Muddy Desk Show with Daniel Nickerson. Bust out.
2: I'll do this one that I just finished a recording of, which I put together with some friends and played all the different instruments, and so it sounds like a nice full band, and it's called Love Lost and Found. Rob helped with the master on that one too, man. And this one's about music and the changing of the seasons, and it's also about when somebody that you know passes away, especially a musician, and they're not here in their physical form anymore, but they continue in a form of vibrations that are recorded sound. You can hear them on the air, you can hear them on your CD player, on your device, on whatever. You can hear them in your head still singing them. So sending this one out to my friend Lisa Padilla and her family and friends all around here. Great musician and bass player here in Humboldt County who passed away a couple months ago. And sending out lots of love.

0: Is that an original?
1: Yeah.
0: Oh, yeah, you said that.
1: Yeah, man.
0: Right, I know how this works. Local Live Muddy Desks, about 4:52. What do you think? You got like two more good ones for us and two more of yours and one cover.
1: I was about to say two more good ones and one bad one.
0: One cover. Yeah. Two more Daniel originals and one cover for us. Yeah, ones.
1: That was playing that song. I was also thinking about my friend Jesse Alm, who's been playing cello with us a lot recently in the Cowtown Sound, and I could hear his beautiful cello part there, and partner Carissa, and just lots of good friends out here in Humboldt. Really thankful for the community around here.
0: Yeah, I should mention, because you said you had a bass player named Cyrus, and we lost our bass player Cyrus Wong Wiseman, and there's a music scholarship going on. I think if you look on the Red-Headed Black Belt or something like that, or I don't really have all the digits right now, but you...
1: I think that'll get you there. I saw it listed today.
0: Okay, yeah. Yeah, bass players are precious around here.
1: Yeah.
0: Anyway.
1: Okay,
0: on to the next.
1: Back down to business. What do I got? This one's called You Gotta Do What You Came Here For.

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It's one of my songs. I listen to a lot of radio. I'm a big fan of the radio. 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

0: Yeah, thanks, Daniel.
1: I love it. Well, cool, guys. Thanks, Dennis, and thanks, Rob, for doing the magic over there on the board and stuff.
0: Yeah, you too.
1: Give me a call this morning.
0: Mm-hmm.
1: I've been enjoying this Tuesday slot. So, yeah, my name's Daniel. I do the Land of a Thousand Dances, Tuesdays at 2:30. For a few years, I was doing it every week. 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And some stuff switched around. Wild Ginger, who was doing it afterwards, is now trading places with me every week. And this wonderful new time slot opened 4 to 5:30 in the afternoons every other week. And you guys are doing local music.
0: Yeah.
1: So if there's any local musicians out there who are like, I want to do that.
0: I want to do that.
1: Send an email to music@kmud.org, right? 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
0: Send it to production. 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
1: Oh.
0: Production@kmud.org. Love to have you on.
1: Cool, and it's 5 o'clock, and I even got that call number in within the FCC limits there.
0: Wonderful. Impressive. Thank you, Daniel Nickerson. You'll find Daniel Nickerson playing around town with the Cowtown Sound. Look for him.
1: Oh, yeah, and I got one gig this week to say Honky Tonk Thursday at the Lager Bar. This very Thursday, the world's favorite weekday.
0: World's favorite weekday?
1: To go out and party. The Cowtown Sound's going to be playing Honky Tonk music at the Lager Bar in Blue Lake from 9 to 11. Nightlife, Thursday nightlife, is free. And at 8:30, right before the band starts, our friend Anna does a two-step lesson. So the last couple months, we've had a really good community of folks coming out with partners, learning the two-step steps. There's only two of them. And then the band starts, and you get to practice.
2: It's, all nice.
1: It's a good time.
2: Still can't get them right.
3: Hey, thank you, Daniel.
1: Yeah, man.
3: So it's 5 o'clock. Somewhere and here. So Dennis is going to read the stuff.
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3: That's right. All right. Well, Daniel's going to grace our airways with a couple more songs, and then we'll spin a couple more songs, and we'll call it a day and come back with public affairs at 5:30. Is that correct? Yep.
1: Sounds like a plan, man.
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1: I'm going to play a little bit of a barn burner here. This one's going to go by real quick. This is a song from San Pedro, California, the Minutemen, an all-time great SoCal punk band's song D. Boone wrote before he passed away too young. And I saw Flea from the Red Hot Chili Peppers was on the Jimmy Fallon show last night playing his trumpet. If you like that kind of stuff, go check it out. It's part of this whole saga of Southern Californian music, the Chili Peppers and the Minutemen and Black Flag. All that music really changed my life when I was a kid. Punk rock changed my life. And so this one's for D. Boone and Mike Watt and the boys.
3: Oh, yeah.

0: Vertigo, the Minutemen there.
1: Oh, yeah.
0: Also happens to be the title song of a TV show whose name I'm not sure I can say on air.
1: Yeah, don't say it then. 5 cent deposit, though. Tomorrow's your day if you do a Hambro over here in Redway. They underwrite us here at Cayman tomorrow.
0: They ever take inflation to account with those deposits? I feel like that song was written in 1984. And I think it's still a 5 cent turnaround on the Corona bottle.
1: Yeah, but a beer probably then costs like a buck and a quarter.
0: That sounds nice.
1: Yeah. Got any more songs for us on this muddy desk, Daniel?
0: Yeah, man.
1: What a beautiful day, everybody. I hope everybody's doing good in the heat and out in the gardens.
0: Well, that song's from 1984. I'm going to go back about another 50 years. Oh, my gosh. Excuse me. That was a very inappropriate thing to do on the radio. I'm going to play a song from the 1930s here. And a whole bunch of old-time musicians played it. Actually, could even go back as far as the 20s because James P. Johnson recorded this one. Probably in the 20s, great stride pianist. Jack Teagarden would have been playing on the session. Maybe Lonnie Johnson, some of those guys. And then Bob Wills and the Texas Playboys picked it up not too long afterwards and became a Western swing anthem. And then there's a great version from Kern County, California, Merle Haggard singing this one. And it song kind of blows my mind because it predicted climate change. It mentions if the land may change to sea. So we'll see. Stay tuned here, folks. This is the old-fashioned love. I got that.

0: All right, thanks for listening out there, folks. My name is Daniel Nickerson. I'm on the internet there. Sometimes I'm under the name Daniel Dickerson. Cowtown Sound, Cowtown Boogie Arts and Enterprises International.
1: Enterprises. And, nice, Daniel. That was luxuriously. It's been a long day for you here on KMUD.
0: I love it.
1: Yo. Well, let's say thank you to him, and we'll see you next time here on the KMUD Muddy Desk with the Live. All right, that's Blue Axis. They've definitely been a local band here for a minute. That's their new record. Well, I think we have Alan out there. Are you, did I get anything out of you, sir?
2: I'm here.
1: Oh, there you are. All right. Hey, man, we want to thank you for coming down here for this Muddy Desk series. Where are you coming from?
2: Scotia.
1: Scotia. I said Fortuna. I was totally wrong. All right. And I mean, we usually just like to play some music first for a song and then we can start talking. But if you have anything to say, now's the time.
2: Well, you know, listening to that last song, it made me change my mind on what I want to start with. And instead of starting with one of my songs, I want to start with a song by a guy named Robert Galbraith. And back in the 70s, there was this guy named Robert Galbraith, lived in Paso Robles. He actually lived in Garberville for a while, too. But his sister was down south looking through the bargain bin at a record store, and she ran across a record that was by a guy named Robert Galbraith. So she bought it and brought it home, and that was interesting. And then Robert loaned it to me, and I learned this song off of it. It's called Mr. Stanton. And even though it was written 50 years ago, I think it has some relevance today.
1: Awesome. Thank you. Live KMUD's Live Muddy Desk series with Alan Kirk.

my knife. Well, Mr. Stanton,

0: All right, Mr. Stanton.
1: Awesome, man. Never heard of him, the writer of that.
0: Yeah, so. Rob Galbraith. Well, he was in the bargain bin, so.
1: And he lived in Garberville, you said?
0: Well, yeah. The Rob Galbraith from Past Rebels lived in Garberville. The guy down south, I think he was living near Nashville. You could still get that album on Amazon there for a while.
1: Wow. Brilliant. Yeah, it definitely holds true today. Yeah, and the band before, definitely around here, most of the songs I opened up with were about what the situation in this world's going on right now with war and all that crazy stuff. But we're here for the music. And, yeah, so you got another one you want to dive into?
0: Yeah.
1: Right after that one? Go back to one of yours?
0: Let me lighten it up a little bit.
1: Yeah, we'll go light and then we'll go dark. You know, take them all the colors. You know?
0: Okay. All right. This is called The Bean Song. It's about coffee. Well, I just love my coffee, but I crave caffeine. Wake up in the morning, gotta have me some of them beans. Well, you can keep your sports drinks.

0: want to get down, I get up by drinking beans.
1: Oh, yeah. We got to send you home with some K-Mud blend coffee. You know, we have our own blend.
0: Oh, I didn't know that.
1: Yes,
0: no.
1: Sir. Signature coffee has our K-Mud blend. We'll give you a few scoops on the way home. That's awesome. And it is 420, so it's a good time to pair your coffee with the local treats of the area. We have Mr. Alan Kirk here on the KMED's Local Live Muddy Desks. I'm Rob. Dennis is over there. And we're enjoying some picking music. Hope you are, too. Maybe you got some more for us, Alan.
0: Yeah, this one goes back to 1918 when Irving Berlin wrote a song called God Bless America, which most people have heard. And back in 1918, a woman named Kate Smith had a hit with it. She also had some other hits, such as That's Why Darkies Were Born. You know, it was a different time back then. Racism was a lot more overt, I guess. Anyway, 20 years later, Woody Guthrie, in about 1940, something about God Bless America just stuck in his craw. And so he took an existing Carter Family song, which I don't know the name of right offhand, and he wrote some new lyrics to it. And that's what turned into This Land Is Your Land. And that was Woody Guthrie. At first, it wasn't called that, though. It was called God Blessed America for Me. Wow. And after a few years or so, he changed the words to This Land Was Made for You and Me.
1: Great song.
0: Okay, so jump forward to 2001. Summer 2001, I was in Morocco most of the summer. I had a scholarship to study Arabic. Got back home about 6 days before 9/11, so I missed all the airport madness after 9/11. But after 9/11, everybody is going around saying, God bless America. Everybody is waving flags. And I started thinking about it, and, you know, what does that mean? What exactly does that mean? I know it makes people feel good to say, God bless America. Makes people feel good to wave a flag. But in my mind, it was like a bunch of water buffalo in a circle with their horns all pointing out. You know, it's like we're going to wave our flag and we're going to feel safe or something. Anyway, God Bless America sort of didn't sit well with me. Because what does it mean? Well, God bless America and screw everyone else.
1: And it depends on who your God is, right?
0: Yeah, yeah. There's 200 different Christian sects, and
1: right. Well,
0: and 1,500 other kinds of sects in the U.S. And so, which God are you talking about?
1: Correct. Well, I believe it's the humans that bless America. Some of the humans, and we're all trying to do the better day. So, yeah, it's hard to say. The songs. Ring true from back in the day that they do now, but like the words definitely can hit somebody differently if they don't believe in whatever the song is singing to them. In America, we're trying to be one nation under God, they say, but we all know that's not the truth.
0: Yeah.
1: And the views and disclaimers are on this, you know, are not K-Mud's. I have to just say that they're ours.
0: So. Okay, so here's my response to God Bless America. God bless America and screw everyone else. God bless America, screw everyone else. These days a lot of folk wear their dogma on their sleeves. God bless them, this and that, bullshit in the breeze. God bless me with a high class car and a brand new pair of shoes. I know that means he loves me, but I ain't sure about you. Well, God bless America, screw everyone else. God bless America, screw everyone else. Met a man the other day, holding forth on sin, waving around the Bible like the flies were setting in. He had a crazy eye,

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Well, God dang the Brits and frogs and all the others too. America is number one, cause we know what to do. We draw the line, cock the gun, get them in our sights. Don't worry about no morals, cause we're always right. Well, God bless America, and screw everyone else.

0: professors. 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Well, God bless America, screw everyone else. God bless America, screw everyone else. So-called holy scriptures, burn them in a pile. Been enough excuses for acting like a child. Time to grow up, face responsibility. Can't blame it on the devil. A mirror's what they need. Well, God bless America, screw everyone else. God bless America, to hell with all the rest of them. Thank you.
1: Yes, sir. You're listening to KMED's Muddy Desk. We have Alan Kirk out here singing his heart out, telling it like it is on different parts of this beautiful day we have here. It is a rough one. Music definitely, you can relay it in a much more easier way through song than yelling at somebody, I believe. But what do I know? Got another song for us, sir?
0: Oh, yes, I do. I'm going to stay on the same subject here. God. Like you were saying, which God? I keep seeing these things on Facebook where people are saying America is rededicating itself to God. You know, which God?
1: Shit.
0: Anyway. My God's bigger than your God, and you ain't much yourself. My God's bigger than your God, I'll blow you all to hell. My God's bigger than your God, it's plain for all to see. Says so in my holy book, right here in between. The lion's telling me to kill you, 'cause you don't believe. My God's bigger than your God, ain't no doubt for me. My God's bigger than your God, so don't go picking fights. My God's bigger than your God, and he loves to smite. Infidels, backsliders, unbelievers. There's lots of ways to worship, but only one that's right. My God's bigger than your God, he don't take no sass. My God's bigger than your God, he's gonna kick your ass. Take his name in vain, he loves inflicting pain. Put him in a cartoon, I'll kill you just the same. My God's bigger than your God, you ain't much yourself. My God's bigger than your God, I'll see y'all in hell. My God's bigger than your God, and he don't want you round. My God's bigger than your God, I'll plant you in the ground. Okay, I'm gonna pick up my drum here.
1: All right, drummer two.
0: Pick up my drum.
1: Wow.
0: Let's see if I can do this one here. I did some studying of anthropology, and it seemed like wherever the white man went, he destroyed the culture. You know, the missionaries usually show up first, and the first thing they do is say, stop dancing, stop playing drums, you know, and put some clothes on.
1: Yeah, for sure, right?
0: So,

The Western world is all around. The white man has come to town. The white man has come to town. He got Jesus, you got sin. Missionary will do you in. The white man Bible, make him right. Make him rich, make him tight. The white man has come to town. Call him Buona if you wanna. Say yes, Sahib, if you please. The white man has come to town.

No more fun. 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Got mines to mine, trees to cut, get up off your lazy butts. Listen good, now here's the plan, you're going to work for the big white man.

0: to town. There goes the neighborhood.
1: When did you start writing these songs?
0: Well, some of them go back to the 70s. Some of them, I had sort of a flurry of songwriting in the 90s and then another flurry in the 2000s.
1: Okay.
0: That one, the one you told me that I can't play is more recent.
1: Yeah, that one's a good one. I'm on you, but well, that's awesome. And you've been in Humboldt how long?
0: I've been in Humboldt about 2.5 months. I mean, two and a half years. Moved up here from Paso Robles, which was the last place we lived. We lived in Santa Barbara for a fairly long time.
1: Okay. Playing music the whole time?
0: Yeah. Always playing music. Went to school at UCSB.
1: All right. As an anthropology major?
0: No, ethnomusicology.
1: Wow. That's a huge conversation right there.
0: Well, it was fun. It was a lot of fun. UCSB had a really good program, and I got to play a bunch of different kinds of music, and that's kind of where I got into the scholarship for learning Arabic in Morocco. And
1: do you play in Morocco in Arabic? Do you sing and play?
0: I was in the UCSB Middle East Ensemble for 3 years.
1: Wow. And speaking the language.
0: And, well, yeah, I speak like a 2-year-old.
1: yeah,
0: that was a lot of fun. We played Arabic music from various countries, you know, Egypt and Morocco and Iraq and Syria and all over the place. I should say Iran, too, mm-hmm. which is not an Arabic country.
1: Right.
0: Persian country.
1: We played
0: Persian music. And there were a lot of expatriate Middle Easterners in the band, so that was kind of nice because you got to interact with all these people from these different cultures.
1: Wow!
0: I know that some people think that multiculturalism is a bad word, but mm-hmm. I had a lot of fun with it.
1: Well, if you live in Southern Humboldt, multiculturalism is life. We love our cultures around here. And listening on KMUD, we support everybody except the big, I can't say the word on the radios. But, well, anyway, what do you got for us next? It's 4:30 and you're listening to KMUD Radio.
0: Okay. Well, I was at a nightclub and I heard these people talking, and one guy was bragging about how he had two Mercedes. So I wrote a song about it.

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This is the life. I like to drive around town with someone else's wife. I have two Mercedes cars. They cost me lots of bucks. I got one.

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Like driving around town with someone else's wife. I have two Mercedes cars. They cost me lots of bucks. Got one driving around in and one stuck up my butt.

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0: blood.
1: There you go. 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I know I always, whenever I hear.
0: The first song I ever had published was on Dr. Demento.
1: So you're a published artist as well, hey?
0: Well, a little bit.
1: A little bit, a little bit. Well, that's really interesting. I like that one. Two Mercedes, huh? Yeah. So you were telling me earlier that you play also with another band.
0: I'm playing bass with a Eureka blues band called the Mojo Vaders.
1: Mojo Vaders.
0: And we've got some gigs coming up. Homebrew.
1: Homebrews, you said, yeah.
0: Yeah. And the Buddy Brown
1: Festival. Yes, sir.
0: Yeah, I play bass with them. I have a lot of fun with that. And I'm always up for playing with anybody. I'll play whatever. I'll play guitar. I'll play bass. I'll play keyboard. I don't care as long as I get to play.
1: And you found your people up there, like people to hang around with? I mean, down here we're pretty isolated, but up in Eureka and Arcata area, there's tons of musicians.
0: The musical culture is more Arcata, Eureka. There's a lot more musicians. The talent pool is bigger up there.
1: Yeah, from the college has always historically pumped out really talented bands and musicians.
0: Yeah, I took a couple classes at Cal Poly Humboldt.
1: Music classes? Or?
0: Yeah. A couple of years ago, I took, World Music Percussion Ensemble.
1: Oh, cool.
0: Took that for a year, and I took a class called String Techniques, where they teach you the basics of violin, viola, cello, and string bass. It was a class designed for music teachers.
1: Wow.
0: I bought a viola, and I practice it every day.
1: Oh, awesome. Oh, you could have brought that in. We love
0: that. No, I'm not. That one's not ready to see. That one's not ready for public viewing. That's going to take a while.
1: I love that you, because you keep music in your life, you said, for years and years, and you keep learning. So that's really great.
0: Yeah, I think it's good exercise for an old brain.
1: Keep learning.
0: Yeah, keep playing.
1: Keep playing. Well, play us a few more songs and tell us more stories.
0: Okay, speaking of overhearing things in a nightclub, I was at a nightclub and in the back watching a drummer friend of mine play, Jim Christie, who's a really good drummer, and I was hanging out in the back, as my friend John Newbold used to say, making friends with the cigarette machine, and there was a group of young women in there nearby there in the back, and they were chatting and having a good time and drinking their drinks, and they were all facing toward the stage, and at some point this guy came in and stood behind him, and he was a huge guy. He was about 6'9" and about 300 pounds, and he had a face that was kind of like a gargoyle. I mean, he was really dramatic looking guy, and at one point, there was a girl standing in front of him. At one point, she turned around and looked at him, and he really startled her. She actually let out a little peep, you know, and was very startled by seeing this guy. And I started thinking about the guy, and I was going, wow, I bet he has a hard time getting a date. So later on that night, I went home and wrote a song about it, and I didn't realize it at the time, that the term hadn't been coined, but it's actually a song about an incel. Called Life of the Party.

one and retreat. First on a list of obsessions, the lust incomplete. Choice of a loved one commences tonight. He's just a player of passion, but he hides from the light. He'll be the life of his own party tonight.

0: All right, you're listening to Alan Kirk here on KMED's, we call it the Live and Local Muddy Desk series. Listening to some awesome playing and heartfelt words and mind-opening ideas. Hopefully you're listening out there in the gardens and beautiful day here in Southern Humboldt. And I'm sure you got a few more for us here.
1: Yeah, I got another one here. I'm gonna play one. I mentioned him earlier, Jim Christie. He's a drummer. He wrote one. Well, I should say, Jim actually, he was Dwight Yoakam's drummer for a long time, and he was Merle Haggard's drummer in Merle's declining years. And he did a gig, I think he said somewhere in Garberville.
0: He did. He played here. I worked on it. Yeah, I mixed. Yeah, that was one of my favorite shows in the world, Merle and the Mateel. Yeah. That drummer was amazing.
1: Jim is the best drummer that Merle Haggard ever worked.
0: Absolutely. And he had a great sound mixer, a guy named Lauren, maybe. He was from Reading. And his son played, Merle's son was in the band. Uh-huh. It was one of our greatest shows at the hall. It was so fun. I have the recording. I play it sometimes here. It was amazing.
1: Well, I sent an email to Jim telling him I was going to do this K-Mud thing, and he says, I still have a K-Mud hat.
0: Yeah, there you go.
1: And he couldn't believe how many bags of weed people were throwing on the stage.
0: That's true. I had my own personal one. I won't get into it, but I had brought some of a certain way, gave it to the bus driver who gave it to Merle, and then Merle came back and was like, you got any more? And then a friend of mine in the audience had just given me the similar same stuff and passed it on to Merle, and they left happy. And he made a funny line. He's like, the smoke machine was broken, sound check, but they got that together. That was a really warm, loving show. And he didn't seem like he was declining, but I know what you're saying.
1: Yeah. So
0: tell Jim thank you.
1: Yeah, Jim, this is back in maybe late 70s, early 80s, and Jim decided to write a parody of a punk song. So he wrote a song called No Hope, and I'll probably butcher it, but I'm going to try to do it here. Well, there's absolutely no hope of me becoming an astronaut now.

0: Oh, man. Thank you so much, Alan Kirk. That's how we do it. We put a Craigslist ad in the Craigslist, and you answered it, and you're our fifth person on our local and live Muddy Desk show, hopefully fifth of many. If people out there are listening, you can always hit us up at production@kmud.org if you want to play on this funny little show we have. Do you have one more for us? What are you thinking?
1: Sure, I got one more. Thanks for having me, by the way. I haven't done a solo show for a long time. A little rusty, but I'm having a good time.
0: So are we. Thank you.
1: This is a autobiographical, I guess you might say. Well, I've been off my rocker.

one was a freak, and I ain't seen no heartache, unless you count last week. And I found most everybody doing all right.

0: break. Thank you, sir.
1: Yes, sir. Well, that was, we are doing all right. We're breathing, we're alive. We're having this little musical moment here. We really appreciate you coming down from Scotia. If y'all are busy or not busy, check out Alan and his band at the Buddy Brown. That's probably the place where you'll see him. And yeah, you have any, wait, do you have a Facebook or an Instagram or a YouTube or anything like that?
0: I'm on Facebook, Alan Kirk, Scotia.
1: Scotia. Great. All right, well, we're going to motor on with some local music that we play. Thank you, Alan. I'm going to shut you down.
0: Okay.
1: Great.
0: See you later.
1: Yeah, sir. And it's 4:51 here, the magic time in the Gage family. And let's see, that was Alan Kirk, Muddy Desk concert series here. What a cool little vibe we got here at K-Mud. And I'm going to play a little bit of music and get you through the public affairs and all that extra stuff. News coming up, our world-class news department. And I'm just going to play some music. Let's see what this is. I always say here, like, why don't we just play a song and like set the mood here. It's 4:21. 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

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You love the way she talks. You love to watch the way she walks. She ain't no Goldilocks. 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

0: You know she's Stone Cold Fox. 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You love to watch her way she walks. She ain't no Goldilocks. Don't you know she's a Stone Cold Fox? You love the way she talks. You love to watch her way she walks. She ain't no Goldilocks. 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
1: That's one, huh? Woohoo, we're all rocking. Oh my gosh. Trinidad, rocking in Trinidad? Mm-hmm. Coming from, where are you coming from that you have this rock background?
2: We both met when we were bass players.
1: Bass players, interesting.
2: That was a little hard to be a band with two bass players. But anyway, he talked me into going back to playing guitar. And it's worked out ever since.
1: Okay.
2: I've gone through some iterations there, you know, in Denver, and then we came to Humboldt County, and we played with Peggy Martinez. She was our drummer for a while. She was from Barking Dogma, and Sean Ennis from now, he's in Warmoth. You know, those guys played with us for quite a while.
1: And who's your drummer today?
2: Our drummer is...
3: A guy named Al.
2: No,
1: Al Isis, yeah.
2: Our drummer is Glenn Wellman in the UK. And we send him drums, and he records them in his studio and sends back the tracks. So it's a real, real drummer.
1: Yeah, it feels like it.
2: Yeah.
1: So all right, that's awesome. If you can tune in on IG on our K-Mode, and you can see these guys play live here with the drummer Al Isis in the background. But when you're ready, give us another tune. Keep the music going here on the Muddy Desk.
2: Yeah.
1: Appreciate you being here.
2: Okay, here we go. These songs right here are from our Camaro album. So this is the next one.

0: out.
1: That's right. Listening to Iron Rain here on the Muddy Desk. Ooh. Camaro, huh?
2: Yep, the album's called Camaro.
3: All about the big muscle cars.
2: About the 70s.
1: 70s.
2: Yeah, the 68 Camaro. You know.
1: What do you drive now? Not a 68 Camaro. Yeah. Right? Living in the woods.
3: A Honda.
1: That's great. Humboldt County definitely levels the playing field for wanting to have a nice, fancy muscle car.
2: Right, right, yeah, no doubt.
3: Living next to the ocean's not good for classic cars either.
1: That's true. Yeah. That's very true. And so you guys write all these songs, originals, obviously.
2: Yes, I am the writer.
3: She is.
2: I am. I write everything, and then I do all the videos too.
1: Oh, that's right. I did notice you guys have a YouTube page going on. With the videos.
2: So we do it all.
1: You do it all, and you rock out,
3: Keeps us off the streets.
2: Yeah, and we just finished another album, Killer Machine. As you can guess, it's, you know, Muscle Car again. And, you know, the Rat Fink, Ed Ross stuff, and we have cool T-shirts.
1: They do, absolutely.
2: We had a guy in Denver, Colorado, and he was a good graphic artist, and he created the cover art for us.
1: And you guys have an Instagram page, maybe these people can look at it? Yeah, cool.
2: Yeah, it's, what is it, Iron Rain Band
1: 1993. I think so, yeah. Cool. So 1993, that was the inception of the band?
2: Well, that was the inception. We got married. And we were toying with, you know, a band, and we had some...
3: We were originally called Cyborg Mary.
2: Yeah, that didn't last too long.
3: But that didn't quite go.
2: We didn't like that.
3: We moved out here and thought Iron Rain sounded better.
1: Yeah, well, rain is, anything rain around here.
2: Hard, soft.
1: Hard rain, Iron Rain. Well, cool. I know you got about four more songs. Why don't we just get into it more with Iron Rain on the K-Mud's local live Muddy Desk.
3: You got them.
2: Killer Machine. Killer Machine from the Killer Machine.

killer, a killer, a killer machine. He's got his whips and chains.

0: All right. That's, what car was that sampled there?
1: I don't know.
0: Yeah.
2: I believe that was a Camaro. Yeah.
1: Could be.
0: Very cool. Are you guys looking to do shows here in the next bit without a drummer? Or you can pull this off without a drummer.
2: We probably
1: We probably just use the... Yeah, we probably could. I don't know. We'll see what happens. Yeah.
2: I don't know. Current drummer, he's a little weird, though. He's very quiet.
1: He's just a little box.
0: He doesn't say much back there. No, no.
1: No, he's pretty quiet. But
0: very cool. Well, when you're ready, I mean, we're just enjoying the music here in KMUD. Hope everybody out there is out in the hot, doing some gardening. Do you guys garden up there by Trinidad? What's up?
2: Of course.
1: You can't really grow vegetables or anything. It's too wet and cold.
2: Grow some stuff.
1: But we grow other stuff.
0: Yeah, as you should. Yeah.
1: In the house.
0: Excellent. All right. Well, do you sing about the ocean ever?
1: Do we what?
0: Sing about the ocean?
2: Ocean
1: songs? No ocean songs. No.
2: We gotta get on that.
0: It hasn't rubbed off on you yet.
1: No, I'm not like a ballad type writer, or mellow anything. So yeah, it's more like if it's not loud, it's not me.
0: That's great. That's good to know yourself. That's what they say. You have a couple more.
1: We have like three, but the next one is from also the Killer Machine.
0: Is that found online yet, or is it finished?
1: That one, it just doesn't have a video yet.
0: Okay.
1: Yeah. So okay, we'll go with this.

0: ends like that.
1: Cool. That's very cool. I like, that's what your shirt says. Go rock yourself. At first, I thought we were going to have to FCC it. But
2: yeah, I know, right?
0: I don't know where she came up with that, but she came up with that one day, and I thought, we got to make some T-shirts.
1: Yeah, serious.
2: You know, it's all about, you know, there's no time like the present, so you better just get out there and rock it.
1: Well, that's right? Words to live by, for sure.
2: Oh, can we turn the drums up a little?
1: Yeah, sure.
2: Because I can't hear.
1: Yeah. We have the drummer in the room and the, coming out of a speaker through a microphone.
2: Yeah. It's,
1: so we're just doing what we got here. Yeah, yeah. Whenever you're ready.
2: You got a couple? Okay.
1: Cool.
2: okay, now this is back to the Camaro album here, so let's see.
0: Is it 420 time?
2: It's 420 time.
0: Okay.

0: Dave's not here.
1: Rockin'. Holy cow.
2: That was called Rolling Stone.
0: Yeah. Oh, we'd also like to mention that we also use Michelle Hoogervorst from the Netherlands to do some vocals on a lot of our songs because we need like a male vocal. And he's pretty awesome. He's pretty heavy metal. So
1: you've got him from Norway, you're saying?
0: No, from the Netherlands.
1: Oh, the Netherlands. Yeah. My bad. I missed that. Yeah, sorry.
0: So, hey, Michelle, if you're listening.
2: He could be.
0: He could be listening.
1: You can always hear it back on the archives.
0: That's true. He could listen just back let him and know. Go, wow, they mentioned my name.
1: Yeah, right. Especially if that far away here in Humboldt County. But we love the Netherlands here, obviously.
0: Yes, yes, yes. So since COVID, you know, this has been great because it's opened the whole world to us. And it's, wow, we can just stay home and write music and have other people collaborate.
2: Keyboards, there's a keyboard player in Russia, there's a drummer in England, there's, you know, it's great.
0: It's pretty awesome.
1: Just depends on the internet connection.
2: Yeah.
0: Yeah, it works.
1: That's great. Oh, so, it's so cool. It's been a pleasure seeing you rock out. I mean.
0: Cool.
2: So cool to come down here, though. This station means so much.
0: Yeah.
2: It really does.
0: We were listening to you quite intently on Friday when we lost power.
1: Oh, yeah.
2: So, we're always listening to you when we lost power.
0: We always lose power.
1: You guys don't have backup power up there?
0: No.
1: Okay.
0: Now we just like sit in the dark and listen to K-Mud.
2: We lost it for 5 days one time, and without K-Mud, we wouldn't have known
0: what the heck was going on anyway.
2: Yeah.
1: Thankfully, we have backup stuff here for sure, and that's what we just love hearing from our members. So we're glad. Are you guys members? Probably.
2: We're gonna be.
0: I don't think so.
1: Okay, you can't leave the building without becoming a member. Well, this is Iron Rain. You've been on the Muddy Desk here. I'm Rob, and you're listening to KMUD Radio. And I think they got like one more track and. This has been fun. Really appreciate the rock.
0: Cool.
1: The rock aspect. So anytime you're ready.
0: Okay.
2: This is our angry song.
0: This is the song where, you know, if you've been in bands and there's always a crazy ex-psycho that comes in, you'll know exactly what this is.

0: That's all we know.
1: That's all you got. That's all she wrote.
2: That's all we wrote.
0: That's everything we've ever done.
1: Ever done. All right. Well, really appreciate you coming down here from Trinidad from the Muddy Desks here, K-Mud.
0: This is cool.
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0: Hello, everybody. Welcome to the Putumayo World Music Hour, a musical journey around the globe. I'm Rosalie Howarth.
1: And I'm Dan Storper.
0: And today we hear songs in a language that's heard all over the world. In fact, it's the seventh most commonly spoken language, Portuguese.
1: And that's largely due to the Portuguese explorers and sailors who colonized areas of Africa, the Caribbean, South America, and beyond in the 15 and 1600s. They even took the language as far as Indonesia, India, and China.
0: But we'll start in Portugal itself with Jorge Fernando and Velho Fado. Fado is a musical style characterized by a touch of longing and resignation, fado coming from the word fate. However, many fado singers these days take a more upbeat approach, as we'll hear in this song from the Music from the Winelands collection.

0: from Guinea-Bissau, one of several former Portuguese colonies in Africa. That was Bidinte with Concilio de Garanhuns, advice from the elders.
1: Portuguese is the official language of a group of African nations that includes Cape Verde, Guinea-Bissau, Angola, and Mozambique. They're known collectively as Lusophone Africa.
0: Speaking of Cape Verde, its best-known musical ambassador is the international star Cesária Évora. She sings about her beloved rocky islands in Cabo Verde, Mandamantena.

0: From the Afro-Portuguese compilation, that was Paulo Flores with Zé Inácio, which is a common Portuguese man's name.
1: Paulo is a young artist who is highly regarded for his poetic lyrics and his willingness to tackle sensitive social issues. He's from Angola but lives in Lisbon, where there's a large Portuguese-speaking immigrant population from the former colonies.
0: It's Portuguese around the world today on the Putumayo World Music Hour. And next set, we'll hear music from the largest Portuguese-speaking country in the world, Brazil. 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
0: We're hearing songs in the beautiful language of Portuguese today on the Putumayo World Music Hour. I'm Rosalie Howarth, here with Dan Storper. And Dan, people generally think of Spanish as the principal language of South America.
1: But actually, in terms of numbers, 51% of South Americans speak Portuguese. That's because Brazil, of course, is the largest country both in terms of size and population in South America. And it's the only Portuguese-speaking nation.
0: This Belgian band, Think of One, travels the world to collaborate with musicians from other cultures.
1: They recorded this amazing piece in Recife, which is known as the Brazilian Venice for its many islands. Flor d'Água is about the goddess of the sea, La Manja.

0: a group that evokes the breezy, sun-drenched beaches of Brazil. That was Mosquitos, fronted by Rio native Juju Stolbach. Se você e eu means only you and I.
1: She sang in English as well as Portuguese there. Mosquitos is based in New York, and in fact, there are more than 1 million Brazilians living in the United States. And in Brazil, there are 11 different Portuguese dialects.
0: Here's a Brazilian singer who lives in France and sings in Portuguese, Italian, English, and French. Her name is Bia, and Mariana is on the Brazilian Lounge Collection.

0: One of Brazil's most colorful characters, that was Carlinhos Brown with Carlito Marrone. He is such a prolific musician, a singer, writer, composer, and producer, and he's famous for his carnival compositions.
1: We'll have more songs from the Portuguese diaspora ahead. Music from Mozambique, Angola, and even Portugal itself when the Putumayo World Music Hour continues after this.
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0: Welcome back to the Putumayo World Music Hour as we hear songs in Portuguese from around the world. Aneida Marta grew up in the Portuguese-speaking African country of Guinea-Bissau and now lives in Lisbon.
1: She combines several interesting instruments in this piece, Minjer Doce Mel, or Woman's Sweet Honey, from the Acoustic Africa collection. Listen for the calabash water drum, a gourd placed in a tub of water, and the kora, a harp-like instrument native to West Africa.

0: That was Wakambohenda by Angola's Mario Rui Silva. His work preserves the rich melodies and poetry of Angola's musical golden era of the 1940s and 50s.
1: Mozambique is another Portuguese-speaking country in Africa, and this next band also resurrects a classic sound. Mabulu pairs singers in their 20s with veterans in their 60s and 70s who created the country's Marabenta style in the 1960s.
0: Here's Ngole Ngole by Mabulu.

0: Portuguese singer Cristina Branco with Fado Perdição, or Misfortune Song. She's one of a new generation of singers who breathe new life into the Fado tradition. She expresses that feeling of saudade so common in some Portuguese music, that subtle sense of longing and loss.
1: Next, we have a veteran musician and activist. Zé Manel fought first against Portuguese rule in Guinea-Bissau in the 1950s, and later against the oppressive military regime of the 1980s.
0: His outspoken lyrics led to his exile, and he now lives in Oakland, California, across the bay from San Francisco. Here's Bufijo Femia, Your Young Daughter, from the Afro-Portuguese Odyssey Collection.

0: Reggae in Portuguese on the Putumayo World Music Hour. That was Zeca Baleiro with a song that translated means the beauty parlor. He's talking about the kind of beauty and passion that can't be manufactured in the salon.
1: It's interesting that Portugal is one of the smallest countries in the world, and yet Portuguese is spoken by millions upon millions of people, many, many times the population of Portugal itself. Though the language was forced upon those who were subjected to colonial rule, the culture blended with that of the indigenous people.
0: And in doing so, it helped create some of the world's most beautiful vocal music. I'm Rosalie Howarth, and along with my co-host, Dan Storper, we'd like to thank our producers, Shane Sharkey, Edward Stewart, and Caroline Dix, and most especially you for joining us on the journey. 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That's PUTUMAYO.com. 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Till then, travel safe.
1: And so long.

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2: Welcome to the KMUD Weekend News. I'm your news director, April Lewis, and I'm glad to be with you for this broadcast. On this episode, we have in-depth coverage on the mysterious white substance in Redwood Creek, the new Humboldt Bay Area Plan, and later on, the KMUD News Sports Report. But up first, a quick rundown of local headlines. This is KMUD News. In Humboldt News, Crystal Fennell, a 6th to 8th grade English language arts teacher at Stanwood A. Murphy Elementary School in the Scotia Union School District, has been named the 2026 to 2027 Humboldt County Teacher of the Year by the Humboldt County Superintendent of Schools, Michael Davies Hughes. Fennell, who has been teaching 13 years, was one of five educators honored by the Humboldt County Office of Education with the Excellence in Teaching Award in May. The Excellence in Teaching Award recognizes classroom teachers from transitional kindergarten through 12th grade who have been identified as exemplary by their colleagues, students, or school communities. Honorees must have a minimum of 5 years teaching experience. Amy Gosson, superintendent and principal of the Scotia School District, was thrilled to see Fennell honored with the award. Quote, "What truly sets Crystal apart is her genuine passion for teaching and learning. She approaches her work with enthusiasm, creativity, and a genuine desire to make a positive impact on the lives of her students. Crystal goes far beyond merely impacting knowledge. She instills a love of learning that extends far beyond the classroom." As the Humboldt County Teacher of the Year, Fennell now has an opportunity to be considered for the California State Teacher of the Year, traditionally announced in October. For more information regarding awards programs, visit hcoe.org/awards. In Eureka, the organizers of the Eureka Street Art Festival are excited to announce a new project, the Eureka Murals Audio Tour. This self-guided tour includes 24 audio segments explaining the inspiration and stories behind some of Eureka's lovely murals. You can access the tour map at eurekastreetartfestival.com to see locations of the

0: tour. At each of the included murals, you'll find a QR code. To access the audio tour, simply scan the QR code using your phone's camera, then tap the pop-up link that appears. Programs will be available for visitors and residents at the Eureka Visitor Center in Old Town. In Mendocino, Mendocino County Assessor, County Clerk Recorder, Katrina Bartolome, announced that as with every other election, there are many ballots left to be processed and counted as part of the official canvass. Since Monday, June 1st, the Elections Office has received over 15,000 ballots. The Elections Office is required to count ballots that are received at polling locations and in official drop boxes throughout the county by 8 p.m. on Election Day, and ballots that are postmarked by Election Day and received within 7 days of Election Day. Mendocino County has 17,720 countywide ballots left to process. This includes 580 provisional/conditional ballots to review and process. As for the highly watched supervisor races, in the 5th Supervisor District, the county has 4,216 ballots left to count. Measure A, in the Mendocino Lake Community College District, has 16,853 ballots left to count. And next, our main stories. This is KMUD News. A mysterious white substance spilled into Redwood Creek this week that made its way into the South Fork of the Eel River has likely been identified, KMUD News reports. This week, a mysterious white substance was found in southern Humboldt's Redwood Creek, which then spilled into the South Fork of the Eel River. Much speculation has followed, both on social media and via calls to KMUD News by concerned citizens. We want to make clear that we do not officially know the substance's composition. KMUD News and our network of reporters reached out to California Fish and Wildlife and the North Coast Water Quality Board, among others, and both agencies are actively investigating the issue. Right before this broadcast, Peter Tira, Information Officer for the California Department of Fish and Wildlife, sent the following statement. Quote, the material is believed to be a bentonite, water, rock, sand, clay mixture from drilling activity nearby, which has since ceased. The situation remains under investigation, and CDFW's environmental science staff is now checking on any impacts to fish and other species. Bentonite is a natural clay commonly used to help seal ponds on properties, among other uses, like in water-based drilling mud. It is not toxic, but poses a grave threat to local river systems and wildlife when spilled in large amounts. We spoke with scientist Patrick Higgins to learn more. Patrick has previously published research on bentonite contamination resulting from a spill into a creek in the early 1990s.
1: This is Pat Higgins. And I have been a consulting fisheries biologist for 30 years, and I also run the Eel River Recovery Project, but I'm just talking to KMUD today as a scientist with knowledge of how bentonite clay impacts aquatic ecosystems.
2: Yeah, so I'd love to just know a little bit more about what bentonite can do to river systems and specifically any impacts it might have on fish and other animal life in our local area here.
1: Bentonite clay is often used for drilling muds. It can also be used to line ponds. So there's bentonite clay in the watershed where ponds are sealed all over the place. When it gets loose into the aquatic ecosystem, it first clouds the water with a gray color because it's very fine clay, and so that's what's called colloidal dispersion, and you see the white color, and that'll stay suspended for a long ways. The damage comes, and that can prevent a steelhead and coho salmon that are migrating downstream right now from feeding. And so that's an immediate impact on fish. And then if it precipitates out on the bottom, it's kind of like toothpaste. And so we don't see them, but the entire bottom of the stream and the cracks between the rocks, that's where the aquatic insects live that are a large part of the food chain for the fish. So the bentonite basically shuts down macroinvertebrate production in science speak. And therefore, not only can the fish not eat lunch when it's cloudy, but then there's nothing to eat if the bentonite coated the stream. Beyond that, until those gravels are flushed with winter flows. I studied the question of bentonite pollution at a very significant scale in the Garcia River watershed when AT&T was drilling for cables that would go under sea for offshore telecommunications, and they used bentonite clay, and it came up in a little creek tributary to the Garcia in what they call fracking, and it flowed down like toothpaste and coated the bottom of the little creek and also the Garcia River below, and they did it in another basin adjacent called Moat Creek. And so I studied the effects of the bentonite, and the aquatic invertebrates downstream were almost nil. Those things that have high pollution index and like beetles that can just swim away and are not obligate to the stream bottom. And so the damage on the Garcia to the fish in the river was considerable, and AT&T paid damages on that.
0: Patrick Higgins also speculated on the evidence seen so far from the substance spilled into Redwood Creek.
1: The white, cloudy water that moved down Redwood Creek and into the South Fork, from what I understand, is consistent with a bentonite spill. People do not have to be worried about it as being a toxic substance, because it's not. It's inert. But it is injurious to the aquatic ecosystem, and so it's a violation of the Clean Water Act and what's known as the North Coast Regional Board's Basin Plan. And the Basin Plan protects fish and cold water beneficial uses. And when things like this substance are enter public waters like Redwood Creek and the South Fork, it's definitely not consistent with the Basin Plan, and it's in violation of the Basin Plan.
0: While Patrick Higgins, like KMUD News and California's Department of Fish and Wildlife, is suspicious of the white substance spilled in Redwood Creek being bentonite, we want to reemphasize that there is no official confirmation from participating agencies on this issue. We will continue to track this and will bring you official confirmation of what the substance is when testing is published. Reporting for KMUD, I'm April Lewis. Humboldt County is in the process of updating the Humboldt Bay Area Plan. We spoke with Director of the Humboldt County Planning and Building Department, John Ford, to learn more. KMUD News reports. John Ford is the Director of the Humboldt Planning and Building Department. Recently, the department released a first draft of the updated Humboldt Bay Area Plan, which hasn't been overhauled to this extent in over 40 years. KMUD News interviewed Humboldt Planning and Building Department Director John Ford to learn more about what the proposed updates to the Humboldt Bay Area Plan could mean for the future of development and coastal protection in the Humboldt Bay Area.
2: To start off, I'd love to know more about the, you know, importance historically of the Humboldt Bay Area Plan, and how has it directly impacted the Humboldt Planning and Building Department?
3: Well, the Humboldt Bay Area Plan is one of, I think, six area plans that we have that regulate land use in the coastal zone. This affects the coastal area around Humboldt Bay. Now, obviously, Humboldt Bay has been traditionally a really important area for the county, from a job creation, from an employment standpoint, from an economic standpoint. There's been a lot of people that work there. There's been a lot of things going on. Over time, when this plan was originally done back in the 1980s, you know, the pulp mills were in full operation, and there was a lot of people that were working out on the small peninsula. As time has gone by, not much has really changed around the north end of the bay. There's a little bit more development down around Humboldt Hill in that area. But overall, probably the biggest focus is the small peninsula. The plan, as I mentioned, was written back in, I believe it was 1983 when it was certified, so it's over 40 years old. So there's a lot of things that we're dealing with now that were far, far different. And some of those include sea level rise, tsunami awareness, even wildfire affects this plan a little bit. The pulp mills are obviously no longer there. And what does the peninsula look like in terms of supporting different kinds of coastal dependent industrial uses? Aquaculture is certainly something that has taken hold in the Humboldt Bay a little bit. But now there's the possibility of offshore wind and having some kind of heavy lift terminal for offshore wind. Some of the other things we want to address is really update the understanding that the bay has been historically and even prehistorically important. The Native American people that lived here before the Europeans arrived lived and did commerce around Humboldt Bay, even though it was via trading, and access was by canoe. The island Tulawat in the middle of the bay is a very sacred site. And so the bay has always been important to this region.
2: I kind of want to touch on 2 points from what you just said. One, I'd love to know just a little more detail on what specifically was changed in the plan to account for changes on the Samoa Peninsula.
3: In terms of the Samoa Peninsula, we're looking at a couple things. One, there's been some changes to the Coastal Act, and so we're trying to modify the plan to reflect that. Some of those had to do with the fact that oil and supporting offshore oil and gas is not considered a coastal-dependent industrial use, and a lot of the land along the Samoa Peninsula is coastal dependent industrial. Some of the coastal dependent industrial that's there really is inappropriately identified as coastal dependent industrial. And so we're really looking at what is a more appropriate land use there, whether it be, you know, coastal commercial recreation or some other use.
2: And then in terms of, and you mentioned it a little bit, but I noticed in the reading through the planning or the current draft of the planning document, I noticed environmental and social justice played a large part. How could adding those concerns change future development as opposed to if the old plan, let's say, just stayed in use?
3: Well, for instance, it's like, what do you do with existing housing that is, you know, maybe not the so-called affordable housing, but is housing that is more affordable to workforce income people. So, and what do you do with those houses if they're being impacted by sea level rise, tsunami run up, king high tides, things that we saw in king salmon last year. So wanting to be sensitive to the fact that these people are being adversely affected. Correspondingly, one of the changes that's incorporated in there is where you have housing, is that, and you may have housing that's affordable and it's regulated as affordable housing that, you know, if it's being given density bonuses and other things, that the access to the coast for people living in that housing needs to be there, and that they need to be given the same access opportunities as other people. So it's just really ensuring that everybody gets equal and fair treatment.
2: And then a more specific question about the document I had. In the section on shoreline protection structures, there's an addition of nature-based adaptation strategies alongside, you know, more traditional structures like seawalls. What are some examples of nature-based adaptation strategies, and what could that possibly, you know, maybe look like for the Humboldt Bay area?
3: Well, you know, that's a great question, because one of the things that is getting a lot more attention are nature-based solutions, where maybe you know, put in some kind of a natural environment whether it be eelgrass or something else to kind of build up the ground around the edge of the bay so that you're not losing whatever protection is there. And or rather than just putting in a big rock revetment, you know, trying to create some other kind of natural a barrier that includes marine life, marine vegetation, and things like that that are able to be sustainable in the long term and are kind of natural to a bay environment, which increases the value of the habitat.
2: And then the last question I had, is there anything else about the updates or proposed updates to the Humboldt Bay Area Plan that you'd like to share with the public or just anything else that folks should know about this process?
3: I think the important thing is process right now. I mean, we did want to get this out as an early draft to allow people to really give comments on it and ask questions and express concerns, because we are going to go into a process of workshops and then hearings that will go through the rest of the year. So this is just an early stage, and really want to invite people to participate.
0: If you would like to learn more about the proposed updates to the Humboldt Bay Area Plan, you can go to the Humboldt County website for more details and for the PDF of the first draft of proposed updates. Reporting for KMUD, I'm April Lewis. Up next is the KMUD News Sports Report with Ray Hamill.
4: The 2026 Humboldt Crab season got off to an exciting start this week as they faced off against the Humboldt Eagles 19U American Legion team in a thriller played in front of a packed house at the Arcata Ballpark. Hello and welcome to this week's KMUD News Sports Report. I'm Ray Hamill with HumboldtSports.com. We'll have much more on the Crabs opening week in just a moment as we take a look at all of the big local sports stories of the week, including all the latest American Legion baseball news, how two local standouts fared at the track and field high school state championships, news of where several local high school seniors will be taking their talents after graduation, why it was a good week for Cal Poly Humboldt Sports, and who won this year's District Junior League and Senior League Tournament of Champions. But first up, it was a good opening week for the Humboldt Crabs. The local collegiate summer baseball team got the season off to a flying start with a weekend sweep of the Novato Knicks before winning a thriller against the Humboldt Eagles American Legion 19U team on a walk-off on Wednesday night. With several local pitchers playing a key role, the Crabs kicked off the summer campaign with three wins over the Knicks last weekend. The Crabs took Game 1 13-0 on Friday night before winning 12-1 on Saturday night and 14-6 on Sunday afternoon. Three local pitchers featured on the mound in Friday's win, combining to carry a no-hitter into the eighth inning. Former St. Bernard standout Aiden Dorsch took the mound for the opener and was outstanding through six innings, with Arcata's Ben Lukens and McKinleyville's Jackson Kelly also pitching in relief. Fortuna's Cody Collins got the start in Saturday's game and also impressed. Damian Casas also had a big week for the Crabs, hitting the team's first home run of the summer on Sunday and following that with a walk-off base hit to secure a thrilling 6-5 come-from-behind win over the Eagles. Playing in front of a packed house, the best two baseball teams in the county served up a highly entertaining showdown on Wednesday. In a game that saw the lead switch hands multiple times, a young Eagles team that features mostly high school players from around the county gave the more experienced Crabs players, many of whom play at the Division I collegiate level, all they could handle. The Eagles led 5-4 going into the bottom of the ninth inning, but the Crabs would rally to score two runs to keep their unbeaten start to the season intact. The Crabs will be back in action at the Arcata Ballpark on Friday night when they open a three-game weekend series against the South Bay Storm. The two clubs will also play on Saturday night at 6:30 before concluding their weekend series on Sunday afternoon with first pitch set for 12:30 p.m. The Eagles will have a two-week break between games before hosting the Southern Humboldt 76ers at Bilotti Field in Eureka on June 16th. In other American Legion action this week, The Northern Humboldt Giants opened their summer season against the Humboldt Eagles in a 17-U matchup at Arcata High on Tuesday evening, with the Giants prevailing 3-2. Arcata's Tanner Keyes led the way for the Giants, finishing 2-for-2 with a home run and 3 stolen bases. Switching gears in local high school track and field, it was a memorable week for a pair of HDNL athletes. Seniors Skylar Collenberg of Arcata and Sebastian Espinoza of Del Norte represented the league at the CIF State Championships in Clovis, with Collenberg closing out a record-breaking spring by placing 6th in the shot put. Collenberg, who holds school records in both the shot put and discus, as well as the HDNL record in the shot put, also placed 13th in the discus at the state meet, while Espinoza finished 19th in the shot put. It was also a week to remember for Cal Poly Humboldt Sports. The university's women's rowing team traveled to Lake Lanier Olympic Park in Georgia over the weekend and earned a national runner-up finish at the NCAA Division II Championships. The good news for the Jacks continued on Thursday when they found out they had placed 4th out of 12 conference teams in the race for this year's CCAA Commissioner's Cup, which goes to the most successful athletic department in conference for the school year. With strong showings from multiple of their sports teams, the 4th place finish ties the highest placing in Jack's department history, matching the program's previous best finish from the 2014-15 academic year. The 4th place finish is also just the 3rd top 5 finish in department history. This year's Commissioner's Cup was won by Cal Poly Pomona. In other local sports news this week, several seniors from around the HDNL announced where they will be taking their talents after graduation. Last Friday, 5 Eureka seniors signed their letters of intent to continue their playing careers at the collegiate level, including 3 who will be competing for College of the Redwoods. The group of athletes moving on includes baseball standout Ty Crawford, who will play for Santa Rosa JC, as well as basketball standout Owen Hiscox, who is taking his talents to El Camino College in Torrance. Bryson Mismash, Sergio Calderon, and Madalys Martinez will also stay close to home and compete for CEOR. Mismash will play football for the local community college, while Calderon will play soccer and Martinez will compete in track and field. 4 St. Bernard's seniors have also committed to CEOR, including 3 who will play football. Edge defenders Colton Hall and Jasiri Bailey, who combined for 35.5 sacks as seniors, have committed to head coach Jason White's team, along with playmaker Karan Devlin, who was a standout receiver, cornerback and kick returner for the Crusaders. Hall will also compete in track and field for the local community college. Another St. Bernard's senior, Carson Costa, also recently announced that he will play basketball for the CR men's team. Arcata senior Nora Brumbaugh also signed her letter of intent this week and will continue her volleyball career at Sierra College after graduation this month. In local youth baseball, meanwhile, a busy month of postseason tournaments got underway this week. The District Junior League and Senior League tournaments of champions took place at various locations around the county, with both championship games played at the Arcata Ballpark on Monday night. The Junior League final got the night started, with Southern Humboldt defeating Klamath Trinity before McKinleyville's New Wave Realty defeated the Eel River Batsmen 9-3 in the Senior League final. And that's this week's K-Mud News Sports Report. Until next time, I'm Ray Hamill with HumboldtSports.com.
0: That's all for our news broadcast. Thanks for listening. Thanks to our rotation of broadcast engineers, Dennis Marr, Katie Phillips, Bianna Federico, Michael McCaskill, Larry Lashley, and Javier Rodriguez. Also thanks to our reporter for this broadcast, Ray Hamill. 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Rebbe Community Radio acknowledges that its transmitter sites are located on the unceded territory of the Tsingtao, Wailaki, Wiyot, Wilkut, and Kato people. We honor ancestors past, present, and emerging, and acknowledge the ongoing cultural, spiritual, and physical connection that these tribes have to the region. I'm April Lewis. Stay tuned in.

Hi, this is Chapin, and you're listening to K-Mud. So, bye. Have a great day.

0: TUC Radio, Time of Useful Consciousness. Michael Parenti, Civil Liberties in the 21st Century. This is the second part of a one-hour critical analysis of U.S. democracy by Dr. Michael Parenti. In part one of this November 2009 lecture at the University of Hartford, Parenti said that democracy can only be maintained and expanded by popular movements, while powerful forces in finance, economics, secret services, etc., are doing their best to place limits on the franchise, environmental protection, labor, individual rights, and more. Parenti also took exception with the founding fathers, most of whom only grudgingly included democratic rights as an afterthought into the Bill of Rights. Now Parenti offers an interesting differentiation of procedural democracy that includes the often hollowed-out rights to run for office or to vote versus substantive democracy that is concerned with real, tangible rights. Parenti is one of the nation's leading progressive political analysts. After receiving his PhD in political science from Yale, he has taught at colleges and universities in the United States and abroad. Here's Michael Parenti.
1: There is a view that's enjoyed much currency some years ago, which said that the public does not rule, it picks those who do. The public then just gives its stamp of approval or disapproval at the next election. The public chooses between competing elites, and it's the elites that determine the issues and make the policies. It's sort of like a referendum democracy, you know. Now, that model of elite democracy was enunciated by Joseph Schumpeter, a very eminent political economist, whose work I like. I don't agree with him on this issue. Walter Lippmann had this view. More recently, mainstream political scientists like Diane Ziegler, they talked about elite democracies, that it's the elites that really are the dynamo, and the people are a passive mass, and what we do is we're presented with the thing, and then we say, okay or no, or, well, I like that elite as opposed to that one. And certainly that does explain what seems to be political life in America at times. But that it describes something doesn't mean we should elevate it to being the preferred ideology of the society, which is what some of these writers do. One of the greatest political thinkers we produced in recent years was, you all know him, maybe you know him, most of you seem old enough to know him, Spiro Agnew. Remember Spiro Agnew? Okay, good, you got to learn. He was vice president under Richard Nixon. He had to leave the vice presidency because of corruption and money-grabbing charges and all that sort of thing. But when he was at the height of his glory, he used to say, the citizen is to the leader the way a patient is to a doctor. You can come with a complaint and all, but then you have to leave it up to the leader because he knows how to solve it, you see. Well, what we would call daddy knows best sort of thing. He was vice president. He was one of the leaders. He just won re-election, so he has faith. You know how to pick the right doctors. And now you keep quiet, and we'll take care now, and we take care of you. There's something about that model that makes me uncomfortable. I would argue that history shows that popular forces do not muster themselves only at elections. They agitate other times. They resist. They organize. They strike. They demand. They demonstrate. They refuse to serve. In other words, it's not true that all or most democratic policy originates with the policymakers, with the policy elites. I'm going to argue even further than that. I would say that almost all policy that is worthwhile and life-affirming comes from the non-elites. It comes from you people and others like you. And I think that an ounce of data is worth a pound of polemics. So let me just give you some data. Whose idea was it to have the hoplites in the Greek assembly actually participating? You know whose idea it was? It wasn't Socrates. It wasn't Plato. It wasn't Cleisthenes even. It wasn't even his young lieutenant who became the greatest leader of Greek democracy in history, Pericles. They weren't. It was the hoplites themselves. They had the idea. They came up with the idea. You wait you wait for the elites to take care of your rights, and you're going to wait a few centuries and lifetimes. We've seen the expansion of voting rights for women, for African Americans, for workers in the 1820s. That came from the people themselves. The struggle for women's rights, the struggle for civil rights. Who? Name. You named me the president, the policy elite, the corporate elite, the financial leader, the great intellectual, the great artist, the great performer. You name the Nobel Prize winner. Name them who came out and generated this. It was the women themselves. It was African Americans themselves. It was workers themselves. And those three categories are not mutually exclusive, you know. You got women who are African Americans, who are workers, and so forth. Franklin Roosevelt was in the White House 12 years. He never came out against Jim Crow. He never came out for a Fair Employment Practice Commission, FEPC, we used to call it then. 12 years. Harry Truman did, only reluctantly, because he was pushed from below, that's all. John Kennedy was downright opposed to Martin Luther King's mobilization march, and he wished he could prevent it. He didn't want to get into the civil rights struggles and all. He used to talk about, we should solve our thing, not with people marching out in the street. He was scandalized by these demonstrations at first. It was relatively rare in the early 60s. By the end of the 60s, of course, they were grateful that people were just marching in the streets. And, name for me the political economic elites of the 19th century who struggled for a 10-hour day through the 19th century, and then later on, who struggled for an 8-hour day in the early part of the 20th century. Name them. You know, there's no names. I'll tell you who struggled for that. It was the people who were working 10-hour days or 12-hour days and 14-hour days. Name the big leader who opposed child labor laws. It was people from laboring families who said, I want to send my kid to school, not into a factory for 14 hours a day. And the children themselves, by the way, at times. The struggle for public education and public libraries, the struggle for clean and safe drinking water, still unaccomplished, the struggle for safe housing codes, for public parks. There may have been individuals of favored backgrounds who latched onto these once the thing got going and got visibility. There are any number of prominent personalities who came in, but they weren't generals without troops. There were troops there, you know, and they then come in. That's why when we have big marches and, you know, and all those big celebrity names are going to come and speak, people will, you know, we have anti-war marches and people say, Susan Sarandon's going to come speak, Sean Penn and various Hollywood names are all going to come speak there. That's going to make it, that's going to attract an enormous, no, it's the other way around. It's not an enormous number of people come to hear the stars speak. The stars come because there's going to be an enormous number of people there. It's big enough now for them to get up at the spotlight and speak. And that's the way it was with these people, too. A constant struggle for every one of these things. If these were things that the rich and powerful wanted, those of privilege and position, then there wouldn't have been any struggle. It would have been done. Today, too, the environmental movement. Name the political or corporate leader who generated it. A few elites, again, maybe got on the bandwagon, but it came from the public. It came from the concerns of laypersons, much of whose effort was devoted, still today, devoted to getting the Environmental Protection Agency to do the things that it was paid to do and collecting a salary to do. The consumer protection movement, getting unsafe products and medications off the market. That's not a capitalist government that gets things off the market. It's too busy putting things on the market with subsidies and export supports, even for a lethal thing like tobacco. Investment tax breaks, loan guarantees, research and development subsidies for corporate producers. That's what the government is doing. It depends on ordinary people to fight for the ban on tobacco and liquor advertising. The anti-nuclear movement, the exposure of the victimization of GIs and workers and downwinders, as they were called, people who lived downwind from the tests in Utah who got very sick and all that. The exposure of Rocky Flats, Hanford Nuclear Reservation. That's not government or industry. They were too busy covering all that up. That's been people who have fought for that, and I can go on. Freedom of Information Act, the same thing. Now, I don't want to overstate it. I don't want to be too one-sided. We have to be balanced, right? We've got to be balanced here. So I do want to say that policy elites have played a creative role in a number of things, and there are policies that they have generated all on their own, and I'll give you a few of those. The Manhattan Project to build an atomic bomb to wipe out Hiroshima and Nagasaki. That was purely a policy. There was no popular demand in America for that bomb. There were no demonstrations. The nuclear industry, which was developed and then handed over to private business at a fraction of the cost and still subsidized heavily. Creating the FBI, the CIA, the National Security State apparatus. The global military apparatus with about 700 military bases all around the world, with new ones being built in Central Asia, Eastern Europe, and Kosovo. McCarthyism, the ideological witch hunts, loyalty and security programs, these were all put from the top down. People didn't demonstrate and say we want loyalty security programs. Foreign aid programs to military dictatorships, getting into wars. How many of you have ever seen, or probably wouldn't be on, but have you ever seen a demonstration that said, let's go to war with Afghanistan? Were there big demonstrations? Was it on a weekend I was out of town? Or? Exactly. Secret surveillance of our personal lives and the like. So you got to give them credit. See, I'm being balanced here. Economic democracy has been in retreat over the last 30 years or so. The taxes on the super rich have declined. The taxes on the middle class and working class have increased. Labor unions being wiped out. Larger and larger subsidies to corporate America. Corporate taxes have been wiped out. Corporations used to pay about 25-30% of the tax bill. Now they pay like 5% or something. Wages have been kept flat and even rolled back, and benefits have cut despite the tremendous increase in productivity. And we wonder why we're in a recession and a crisis here, where you keep increasing production, squeezing your labor force, getting 4 workers to do the work that 5 did last year. That's an actual figure. From 2006 to 2007, by 2007, you had 4 workers in America were producing what in 2006 5 workers were producing. So that's an increase, a 20% increase in productivity in 1 year. There was no 20% increase in people's wages, or even a 10% or 5%. Wages were kept flat, and so that was the profit. The trouble is, you know, if you keep production going, and you have nobody to buy it, you then enter into what is the real cause of the recession. Now, when the people try to mobilize against the rollback, against forces that are destroying the social democracy, the economic democracy, they use their civil liberties as a way of trying to organize, protect themselves, protest. Then the struggle is shifted, is directed not only in the marketplace, but against the political liberties that enabled the populace to resist economic rollback and make advances. So what you've had is repression, and that repression is getting really serious. The two biggest examples I can give most recently is in Minneapolis at the Republican National Convention, where these police came in, the Darth Vaders, you see them, right, with the helmets, and all in black and padded up and shields and everything else, coming in and really lacing and beating up peaceful demonstrators. Using a few little group of anarchist kids who broke a few windows, using that excuse to come in then, and going into their houses beforehand where they were planning their demonstrations and such, and breaking their computers and arresting the people in there on trumped-up charges and such. That was in Minneapolis in 2008. And then just recently in Pittsburgh at the G20 meeting, the same thing. These guys charging, and the display of police strength is just rather amazing, you know. I mean, you see hundreds and hundreds of these guys equipped like this, each one of them, and going in there and really going at it and rounding up these people. The last time I was arrested, it was in San Francisco. It was a demonstration, totally peaceful demonstration, and we were just trapped. We were trapped in certain streets, and suddenly that street was blocked off. We said, well, let's go back. We started to go back, and there were police here. They just rounded up, I think about 400 or 500 of us. And where does that police strength come from? I mean, where does that energy, how do they get that going there? I'm just reading a story in yesterday's paper, you may have read it, about Cleveland, in Cleveland, about this guy who was murdering these women, raping, beating them up, torturing them, strangling them. He had a history of doing that. He spent 15 years in prison for strangling a woman. And the police, reports were given to the police, and they didn't follow up. They didn't act on it. They didn't. But you give those same police, you tell them that the people are mobilizing and going to try and take over the bank downtown, they'll be out there defending that bank with their shields and their and everything ready. I mean, they'll be ordered to do that, of course. Suppressing the vote, dominating the airwaves, and all sorts of things like that. No-fly lists, harassing people in that way. Every time I come back from Europe, I get yanked out of line. I don't know why. I'm coming home, and the guy says, "You, come here." They talk like that. "You, come here." You know, big. And if you want to say, try to be polite or something, you'll be there a weekend, you know. So you just, I say, "Yeah." He said, "What do you do for a living?" I said, "I'm a writer." He said, "Give me the title of the last book you wrote." Now, how do you know about book? I mean, most writers don't write books. They write all sorts of other kinds of copies and stuff. So it wasn't the last book, but it was the best title I wanted to give him. I said, "The Assassination of Julius Caesar." I really dwell on this. His eyes got big like that. When I said, "The Assassination," his eyes got big like of Julius Caesar. He didn't know who Julius Caesar was. But he says, "So you write books?" He says, "Go over there." And I go over there, and another guy questions me. He says, "How are you getting home from the airport?" I said, "I have a friend picking me up." He said, "What's your friend's name?" And, you know, I didn't want to tell him her name. It's none of his business. I was actually tempted to say, "Well, his name is Abdul Muhammad, and and he's just a student. He's here taking flying lessons." But then I knew I'd be there all night the next day, you know. So I said, "I don't think you have to know her name. I mean, it's my girlfriend or something." Yeah. He said, "Yeah, yeah." Another time I came back from Serbia, you know, after the war. And stupidly, it said the place of last disembarkment or whatever the word. And I should have put Frankfurt because it was a connecting flight. Frankfurt, then it would have been fine. I put Belgrade, Serbia. So the guy looks at it, he says, "You just came from Siberia." I said, no, Serbia, it's in Europe. Yeah, go over there. And they went, again, they went through and I had literature and articles, and says, "What's this article?" I said, "It's my article, I'm a writer, that's what I do, I write articles, you see." I said, "Oh," and they didn't quite know what to do, but they wanted to throw me in jail, you know. I mean, that's the feeling. Well, we don't want them get them to the point where they can automatically throw us in jail. But this is the kind of thing, under the name of security, of keeping us safe and secure, this is the kind of stuff they're pulling on us. And what we have to do is resist and fight back. Let me just say one last thing, that democracy, let me say this about democracy. Democracy is not something that should be preserved. We always hear that. It's got to be preserved. It's like it's a precious Grecian urn, you know, careful with our democracy, our dear, dear little democracy. Democracy is really something that has to be practiced, and you've got to exert it and expand on it. As with the physical body, so with the body politic. Our capacities are more likely to grow if they're exercised and developed. Use it or lose it. That's what you can say about democracy. Use it or lose it. When they got 100,000 people out on the street, they really can't tell you you cannot address that subject. If you're one lone person, maybe, then they will try. And rather than fear an excess of democracy, as a lot of our media pundits and academic mandarins do, we should really struggle for more victories, better human services, more victories for labor unions, more protests against racism, sexism, homophobia, militarism, and against capitalism's, corporate capitalism's apparent willingness to destroy the environment, more against U.S. interventions around the world in countries that we really have no business being in. We must push for more not-for-profit sustainable economic development, more democratic ownership of productive forces and services, more ideological variety and dissidence in the media, more listener-controlled access to radio and television stations. Essential to such an agenda is a freedom of speech that is not limited to media moguls and their acolytes, but it's available to people of all ideological persuasions. Our struggle is to reach larger publics with a dissident message to counter the endless flood of corporate and official propaganda that really inundates us today. Civil liberties are not a seminar. They are an integral part of the struggle for peace and social justice and economic justice. They are the necessary condition for real democracy. Thank you, ladies and gentlemen.
0: That was a lecture on U.S. democracy by Dr. Michael Parenti, given in November 2009 at the University of Hartford. He had been invited to speak at the year-long colloquium on civil liberties in the 21st century and was introduced by Walter Harrison, president of the university. There's time to include one of the questions from the audience. This one is on Iraq.
2: Professor Parenti, I want to ask you a question in way of an anecdote. A couple weeks ago, NPR did a program about Iraq, and they had on the chief librarian for the new Iraqi library that's been rebuilt. And the reporter who was asking the questions would ask about why the Iraqis are not stepping up to the plate in terms of democracy. He'd ask several ancillary questions. I mean, for 20 minutes till a point where my nose almost started bleeding from frustration. So I tried to call in. The screener got me. He hemmed and hawed, but he wouldn't put me on. Luckily, this other woman from Texas called in and let this guy have it with both barrels about how dare you ask this man these questions when we illegally attacked their country. We killed over 1 million people, et cetera, et cetera. The guy didn't know what to do. He started stuttering. So the question I would like to ask is, you taught us about there's a certain type of propaganda where you don't just lie. You could lie by omission, and you can lie by using background assumptions. Could you detail that in the way of what this reporter was doing in terms of Iraq?
1: That's another whole lecture, you know. But
2: yeah. I know that.
1: But I'll just give you one point, which is this idea of teaching the Iraqis democracy. Well, the Iraqis had a revolution in 1968, and they had a democracy. They set up a government. It was a multi-party government made up of constitutionalists, progressives, Democrats, some petty bourgeois elements, and some communists. All in this government, they nationalized the oil industry. They took it away from the British and American oil companies. That was the unforgivable sin. And they had a democracy, and they were using the publicly owned oil earnings now, and they were using it to build schools and clinics and all that sort of thing. And it was at that time that the CIA came along with a guy they recruited. His name was Saddam Hussein. His first gig for the CIA was to assassinate the prime minister. He shot him. He didn't succeed in killing him, but he wounded him. They hustled him away to a safe house, I think, in Saudi Arabia someplace, whatever else. He later became head of the Ba'athist Party, and he systematically tortured, drove underground or into exile every constitutionalist, every Democrat, every progressive, student leaders, labor leaders, all sorts of people. That was Saddam Hussein. And so, in fact, they destroyed the democracy that was their own creation. And as I say, democracy comes from its own people. It's not something you bring over and you here now. I'm going to teach you poor little underdeveloped, backward people. Here's a civilization, 5,000-year-old civilization. You're going to teach them about this, there's a total amnesia about that. Total amnesia that Saddam Hussein was Washington's poster boy. When he was killing and torturing at his worst, he was Washington's poster boy. It's only when he got out of line on the oil quotas. It's only when he refused to privatize the economy. He kept it state-owned. And he even kept some of the social programs that, the other government had had. They didn't like him because of that. Donald Rumsfeld said that very explicitly. Strobe Talbott, who was Deputy Secretary of State under Bill Clinton, came out in an introduction to John Norris's book, and he said, oh, no, I'm sorry. That's Yugoslavia. I'll tell you that anyway. He said, the only reason we really bombed Yugoslavia is they refused to privatize their economy. It had nothing to do with imaginary atrocities and all that. And all sorts of progressives supported that war, you know, stood shoulder to shoulder with NATO and the CIA and the White House. But the same thing with Iraq. They went after Saddam Hussein when he started getting out of line. He wanted a larger oil quota. He wanted to be able to sell more oil. It wasn't that, he's going to keep oil. We won't get our oil for our cars and our houses and all that. Quite the contrary. These guys want to sell the oil, but they want to sell it directly and make the profit. They don't want to have to sell it to Chevron and Exxon and all these people. So they're in a word, and none of that was ever talked about. None of that. All we got was, out of nowhere, Saddam Hussein was a wicked dictator, and we will have to invade his country and kill him and kill a million of his people and such. And they didn't say that, but that's what the result has been.
0: That was one of the questions from the audience at the 2009 Colloquium on Civil Liberties held at the University of Hartford. Dr. Michael Parenti gave his analysis of U.S. democracy, real and imagined, procedural and substantive, and the powers that want to expand or limit it. Parenti is one of the nation's leading progressive political analysts. After receiving his Ph.D. in political science from Yale, he risked and ended his academic career when he openly opposed the war on Vietnam. Parenti serves on the board of judges for Project Censored and is the author of 22 books, among them Democracy for the Few, Contrary Notions, Super Patriotism, History as Mystery, and Dirty Truths. 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

0: The business of stories is not the enchantment. The business of stories is not escape. The business of stories is waking up. These are the opening words to Dr. Martin Shaw's newest book, Courting the Wild Twin. With these words, he's challenging us to examine our broken relationship with the world. And he uses two ancient European myths that concern our own inner wild twin. As a human culture, we regularly claim ownership with people, places, and nature herself. But more than ownership, our guest today speaks about the deepest need of humankind, and that is relatedness. Relatedness with awareness. And he helps us along this path by sharing story. He says stories can actually be a kind of praying, a back and forth between us and the earth and its myriad dimensions. Stories, he says, tell us to keep attending to grace, keep an eye on the miraculous. And he reminds us, the old ones say, to cast the language of relatedness. You have to know you have a wild twin. Our guide today, Dr. Martin Shaw, will help us get acquainted with this wild twin and how it can be helpful in navigating these turbulent times. Dr. Martin Shaw is a scholar of myth and is an acclaimed storyteller. He's a wilderness rites passage guide and is internationally regarded as one of the most exciting proponents of mythic imagination. He tells prophetic stories that speak deeply to the challenges we face today in the world and in our personal lives. He has devised and led the oral tradition course at Stanford University in California and is visiting fellow at Schumacher College and the director of the West County School of Myth, a learning community at Dartmoor. Martin Shaw's books include the award-winning Myth Teller Trilogy, also The Night Wages, Bidden or Unbidden Initiations Come, and Courting the Wild Twin. Join us for the next hour as we serve some soul food for our mythic imagination with our guest, Dr. Martin Shaw, by remote connection. I'm Justine Willis-Toms. I'll be your host. Welcome to New Dimensions. Martin, welcome.
1: Pleasure to be here, Justine.
0: It's a pleasure to have you. First of all, I'd love to talk about myth and fairy tales. Why should we be paying attention to them? Do they have anything to say to us in these times?
1: I think they have a great deal to say to us. One of the things I've been thinking about in my current self-solituding state, like everybody else, I've been up in a cottage on Dartmoor in England for the last 5 weeks. One of the things I've been thinking about is the fact that ancient stories rarely traffic in the day that was like the day before. They usually begin with the day that everything changes. Whether that's something that happens in an individual's life or whether it happens in a culture or a tribe or a village, they are designed to take us deeper when circumstance starts to squeeze us. They don't indulge arbitrary misery. They are always trying to dig into the mud of the encounter with the notion that possibly there's a little bit of gold in there. There's some information that over time could turn into wisdom. So stories, fairy tales, folk tales, myths and legends, you know, I hate to say this, but pandemics are nothing new.

0: weeks are nothing new. I've been looking at the plague records in my immediate district, and it was only a few hundred years ago that most of the people in the nearby town were pretty much wiped out. So in other words, even at that time, or especially at that time, the folk stories of the people, the fairy tales of the people, would have had enough depth to support them through really terrifying encounters. And actually, we haven't changed a great deal since those moments. We're surrounded by accoutrements which make us feel that we have, but our little animal story selves still want to hunker up to the fire of these great stories, because in some strange way, they're always alive. They remain fresh. I have a daughter who is incredibly drawn to the Odyssey. How can that be with everything else that's going on in her teenage life? She can hear something in the story of Penelope and Odysseus and the longing for home, the Nostos, the longing for Ithaca. How can stories have that kind of eternal currency in them? So I think stories always show up once the squeeze begins.
1: What you're saying when we're talking about stories and you're talking about digging and going down, I know in your work, it's not about transcending. Many of the stories take us to the very soil on which we stand. It takes us down into that dark soil. Can you speak about that and why that is so often shows up in story?
0: Yeah. Well, I'm not averse to a bit of euphoria every now and then, but you do have a point. There is something about what we could think of as the underworld. And I think what you're getting at is the relationship actually between myth and initiatory experience. So whether you are born into a tribal group in Africa or you're growing up, in a village outside London, sooner or later, life itself, bidden or unbidden, is going to drag you far away from what you may have expected or wanted for your own life. This has been going on for countless thousands of years. And so when the stories we remember have initiatory qualities in them, because that's actually what our life looks a little bit like. Whether it's, a profound depression we can't seem to get over, whether it's an experience of despair or illness, this stuff keeps coming up, keeps getting our attention. So life itself will pull us off the tracks. It is not full necessarily of victory stories. In fact, actually, when you're with a group of people, if you want to bring them closer together, victory stories, ironically, are very rarely what do it. It's the stories of grit. It's the stories of soul. It's stories that helped you deepen into an understanding of what failure can feel like and actually how you can build from that. This week, I have been re-looking at some of the old Grail stories, just entirely for my own benefit. And one of the things you learn in a story called Parsifal, who's a young man who goes out looking to find out, he once has an audience with a wounded Grail king, but he's been told not to ask any questions, so he doesn't. And then gradually realizes an enormous opportunity has sailed past him. And the second half of the story is trying to find by an act of will what you once glimpsed as a moment of grace. So the question I'm asking myself at the moment in my solitude is, what questions in my life have I failed to ask? What questions have I failed to ask? not the great accoutrements of success, but the business that I have left tangled up all around me. And you know what? I notice very quietly and maybe unconsciously, lots of other people are doing similar things. I'm receiving notes from people who I maybe haven't spoken to for years, trying to build bridges. There's a kind of generosity of spirit that is occurring that is really edifying for me. But to get back to your original question, life itself, the business of coming down into the business of the world, all the mud and the smoke and the darkness, part of that is we are going to experience betrayal. We are going to experience distress. We are going to experience life not behaving in the way that we'd like it. And that is absolutely appropriate. So at the moment, I'm trying to sit in, to be honest, in the discomfort of this experience, because I know I see it as the goddess of limit. In the limit that I have around me at the moment, I know that's an opportunity to deepen. I can't get on a plane. I can't fly. I can't travel. But within the limits I have, I can deepen. And it's the stories that are always wanting us to push down to where Baba Yaga lives, down into the caves, down into the Paleolithic, down into Lascaux, because there's something down there, to use that word that Campbell used to love, the chthonic. Down in the chthonic underbelly of things, we as a culture have desperately got to listen right now.
1: And I guess that is also the gift of our time, that we're forced as humankind all over the planet to hunker down in place and to be in that quietude now, being quiet enough to actually start to hear the questions that we're grappling with, because we stay so busy and the cacophony of life is now slowed down. So I'd love for you to say something about that in just one moment, but I would like to also invite you to share a story with us. And I know that there are two beautiful stories contained within Courting the Wild Twin. And I'd love for you to share one of those with us in just one moment. I just want to remind our listeners, I'm here with Dr. Martin Shaw, and he is the author of his newest book, Courting the Wild Twin. I'm Justine Willis-Toms. 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

0: I'm here with Dr. Martin Shaw, and he is the author of Courting the Wild Twin. And Martin, I'd love for you to share one of the stories from the book, The Lindworm.
1: Okay. Oh, there was a kingdom of curlew and inkberry, snowy mountain and tangled byre, a kingdom of bristling meadows and secretive pools of water only you know about. The hawk circled under such pools and fish darted swiftly under the surface. In the center of the kingdom, there was a king and a queen, gracious and attentive to the people, distributors of favors, settlers of disputes, throwers of banquets. You never heard a bad word about them. But at night, a sorrowful grief hung between them. They could not conceive a child. This nibbled away at the queen, slowed her every step, and so she took herself to the surrounding forest, hoping a stroll would calm her anguish. Under the bough of an oak tree, she met an old woman who recognized the tension in the young woman's face. When the queen unburdened herself of her concern, the crone claimed she had a remedy for the issue, and if she followed her instructions exactly, then all would be well. She spoke, "You need to give voice to what you truly desire. Get your breath on it. Tonight at dusk, walk to the northwest part of the garden, and as you go, speak everything you wish to see arise. Finally, speak the last words into a double-handled cup. Flip the cup onto the dark soil and go to bed. In the morning, there will be two flowers under the cup, one red, one white. Eat the white, but under no circumstances the red. Eat the white, and you will have that which you cherish the most." At the end of the day, the queen did just that. She strolled and spoke, whispered and crooned everything that was in her heart, gave every fissure of longing voice, then blew into the cup and flipped it onto the soil. That night, she made love with her husband. In the morning, she walked to the cup and turned it over. Just as the old woman had said, the red and white flower. She remembered exactly the instructions of the crone. "Oh, why do we do this? Why do we do this?" Before she knew it, she was on all fours gobbling up the red flower, every last bit of it. In the doing of it, her body rang out like a struck bell of rapture. Every nerve ending accomplished itself in an exfoliation of ecstasy. And then, slowly, she came back to herself. Now, this wasn't what the old woman suggested. In fact, it was the opposite of what she had suggested. So guiltily, she reached for the white flower and consumed it. She and her husband made a decision. No one needed to know. It was settled. Well, the old woman's magics worked. She immediately felt new life nibbling at her energy, and 9 months later she went into labor. A center that had been barren was about to demonstrate its fertility again. The strangest thing happened. It was not a child that exclaimed itself from the queen's womb, but a small black snake, a worm. Such was the shock of the moment. The midwife grabbed the writhing serpent and hurled it far out of the window into the darkness of the forest. Only minutes later, a baby boy was born, and the snake was forgotten, never to be spoken of. Years passed, and the boy became a man that wished for a wife, a love, a companion. And that sort of thing requires searching for, It requires a quest. He went to his parents and they gave him permission to travel out and see if such a one existed. They gifted him a white horse and white saddle and bridle for the occasion. Oh, such high spirits as he galloped from the castle, heart a rat-a-tat-tat in his chest. Further he went into the forest, past the typical hunting spots he had enjoyed, far deep into the dreaming. He came to a crossroads, and it was there that his life utterly changed. Rearing up before him was a huge scaled black serpent, steam from its nostrils and a raw bellow from its snapping jaw. Older brothers marry first! Older brothers marry first! Sensibly, the young man fled, but for the rest of the day, every crossroads he came to, there was a serpent bellowing. Older brothers marry first. Exhausted, shaken, he returned to his parents that night with a question. Is there anything about my birth that may have slipped your mind to tell me? Anything involving a furious black snake that claims to be my older brother? His parents went blank at the query. We don't know if they recalled or not, whether they were stalling or innocent of memory. What we do know is that all three of them visited the midwife and asked her the same question. By now, such a tiny woman, she could have taken residence in a matchbox, she finally spoke. No, no, no, no, no, no, no, yes, no, no, no, no, no. Ah, they heard that yes secreted amongst the no's, and suddenly she was adrift in confession. Well, I don't quite like to recall, but yes, maybe, definitely there was a wee black worm that shot out from the queen, a terrible-looking thing. I held it for a fraction of a second, then hurled it into the dark and the rain. And now look at you, handsome prince. Why bother thinking of a little freak like that when we can enjoy you? The family went very quiet, but it was a useful kind of quiet. It was a deepening. And from that deepening, something extraordinary was hatched. The king spoke. If it is true that this is your brother, then we must not send hunters into the forest to slaughter it. We must send the poets, the musicians, the storytellers to court it from its lair. It needs to be with us. It needs to come home. We need to make a home for the serpent. And that was exactly what happened. In the belly of the castle, a room was filled with hay to make a vast nest, and slowly, through kind words and lively music, the black snake slouched towards its family. It was so vast the doors had to be widened to get him in. Tapestries got scorched by his breath. But by the end of the month, it had happened. The snake was in residence. And from the centre of the castle, all heard the bellow. Older brothers marry first. They messaged all corners of the land. Dark prince seeks bride. And the response was keen. One of the applicants was confirmed and brought to the castle. After a tour of the grounds, she was taken into a low-lit room with a priest. A vast, dark presence filled half of it. As she repeated the vows, a scaly tail wrapped itself around her legs and hips three times. In the morning, there was nothing but bones in the hay and a worm calling, "Older brothers marry first." You can be sure that after a few more applicants, the position took on less glamour, and rumours started to circulate. It was the castle you went into and never came out. The messengers still circulated, But for a few months, everything went quiet. Even the rats were leaving the cellars of the place, let alone the servants. Albatross, albatross, albatross. Mary Celeste. With this in mind, it was a big surprise when a message came through from the daughter of a shepherd that she would marry the prince, but wished for a year and a day to prepare herself. The shepherd had heard the rumours and was distraught at his daughter's decision. She herself was not quite sure why she'd made it. As always in times of unrest, she took herself to the woods to think things through, feel things through. As she sat under the shade of an oak bough, an old woman walked clean out of the tree. Not round the tree, not towards the tree, out of the tree. For the second time in our tale, an old woman offered instruction. It was a brave thing to take this on, but wiser still to give yourself time to figure out a plan. If I was you, I would sew 12 nightshirts for your wedding night, embroider especially around the heart. I would insist that one bath of water and ashes was prepared, and one of milk, and two great scrubbing brushes supplied. The baths and the brushes are to be left in the bedchamber. And quite what do you do with this advice? Well, that's what the rest of your preparation time is to figure out. And with that, she walked back into the core of the tree. For the rest of her time, the young woman laboured on the shirts. She'd never worked with that kind of intricacy before, and her hands ached and fingers got pricked by the needle. But she worked on, educating herself in both delicacy and stamina, persistence and imagination. She thought about quite what it was she was marrying and how to approach such a thing. Time came and the day arrived. She was given the tour, swiftly, by the last remaining servant and brought out into the low-lit room. She glanced at the lumbering presence filling half the room. Ah, she breathed, you must be my dear husband.
0: We'll pause there for a moment and go to the rest of the story in just one moment, but I want to remind our listeners that we're here with Dr. Martin Shaw, and he is the author of Courting the Wild Twin. He's a storyteller, and we're talking about story and how in folk tales and fairy tales and how they bring us to a deepening of our own inner questions, a deepening of our soul, as it were. So in just one moment, we'll finish this tale of the Lindworm. I'm Justine Willis-Toms. 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

0: I'm here with Dr. Martin Shaw, and he's in the middle of this wonderful tale, and let's see how it progresses now. She, the shepherdess is saying, "Ah, you must be my dear husband." And then what happens?
1: With that, she beckoned to the tail to wrap itself around her hips. She smiled, never taking her eyes from the despairing priest, even traced her hand slowly over the scales. Once the ceremony was finished, she turned to the worm. "Dear husband, won't you show me your quarters?" Now even the serpent was surprised. This was not how things had been going. In the warmth of the hay and secure in his den, the serpent growled, "Take off your nightshirt." She smiled. "Oh, my husband, I want to, truly. Here's the thing. You take off one of your layers of scales, and I'll take off my shirt." He looked puzzled, almost touched. "No one has ever asked me to do that before. It is a terrible and painful affair to take off a layer of scales." Finally, he had removed a layer, and she took off her shirt, revealing another. "Take it off," he wheezed. "Oh, I will, if you take off a layer of scales." Again, he spoke wonderingly. "No one has ever asked me to do that before." "You know this dance went on 12 times. 12 terrible layers. And underneath, not a man, not yet, but a kind of blubbery worm, pale and shining." She did not hesitate. She took the steel brushes, dipped them in the ashes and water, and took to the skin of the worm. "Now, if you think scale removal hurts, it is as for nothing as scrubbing the flesh." He screamed, moaned, pleaded. It took many hours. As dawn approached, finally, there was a man in front of her, with the face of someone sent into exile a long time ago. Someone with an ordinary beauty she would love her whole life. She gently bathed him in the milk as light filled the dark chamber. In the morning, when the king and the queen gingerly knocked at the door of the chamber, they saw their son and his beloved happily in bed together, laughing. Another wedding was had. It was a wild, rambunctious affair, a true celebration. And before too long, the younger brother found his true partner too. Restoration. It's not too late to long for it. Fight for it, defend it. In the fields, the barley grows a little straighter. In the river, the salmon leaps a little higher. And in the sky, the stars glint a little brighter.
0: Oh, thank you. Thank you. So, you know, one of the things that popped up for me in the reading of that, and now I've read it several times myself, and I even read it out loud, and it just reminds me too, in the reading of that, what listening is all about. But the one thing that popped out for me was, no one has asked me to do that before. And the serpent says that several times.
1: Yeah, he does.
0: No one has asked. And so in this particular reading, in telling of this tale, that really popped out at me. Can you comment on that?
1: Yeah. Well, this is a guy that's been in exile for 20 years. He has not had the milk of human kindness. This is a street kid, you know. He's out in the forest. What she does is an Aikido move. It's a surprising move. Everyone else would be terrified at such a moment. You're in the presence of something that's going to devour you, and you strike a different note. And that's what she does. She says, "No, I want to marry you. You're the man of my dreams." Could you imagine saying that to a serpent? She says, "It's just this one little thing I need from you." And astonishingly, he plays along. He could have just gobbled her up, but he didn't. He goes, no one has ever asked me to do that before. So that is telling us an enormous amount about how we handle darkness, how we handle very tricky situations. Look for the thing that's never been said and say it. Take courage. So when I hear him say that, it's not an aggressive thing to say. It's a wondering thing to say. It's a truthful thing to say. And he goes with it. He takes the initiatory medicine. That whole scene is incredibly alchemical. It's like an alchemical woodcut. I would recommend anybody out there, and I'm sure there's a few that study alchemy, to read this story in a little group together and just to walk through the images and see what is alive for them. But that's a lovely moment for me where we expect this young woman from the edge. I mean, think about that for a second. The crisis in the story is at the very center of the kingdom. And as is almost always the case in fairy tales, the genius is on the margins. It's from the edge. Please note, this is a very, this is what we would call a peasant girl, a shepherdess, who's coming in and marrying a king. Europe is heavy on the hierarchy. So it's an extraordinary thing that a girl with no kudos attached to her has quietly walked in, like the character I mentioned earlier on, Parsifal, turns up as an idiot, really, at Camelot. She just walks in and wrestles the situation to the ground because she has spent a year and a day learning or brooding on the encounter. It's not to faze her because she has examined it from every single angle. Now, I probably heard this story as a child, but the first tellers that I heard telling the thing was the, I think it was a, it is an incredible Sicilian storyteller, Gioia Timpanelli, who's a great heroine of mine, amazing teacher, great writer, great storyteller. Around the time that she and Robert Bly were working together and just revolutionizing the oral tradition in America and in Europe, actually, this was one of the stories that I think they told. And one of the little details that Robert loved so much, and we used to talk about this driving around, was the fact that the image that the young woman is preparing the wedding shirts and she's doing all of that sewing around the heart. Now, to Robert's poetically disposed mind, he sees that as, well, that's a kind of, she is attending to her own heart. She is becoming literate in the chambers of her own being. She's like a troubadour. He would call this the educated heart. And so by the time she walks into an encounter with the Lindworm, she is no longer a naive girl. She's an educated woman. So these are fairy tales like this are a kind of shorthand. So they say in two or three lines what would normally take a whole book of philosophy to disclose. So we know just by the image of her working on layer after layer after layer of wedding shirts that this woman is already deeply prepared for the encounter. She has had the smarts to go out and seek relatedness to the more than human. Do you remember I make a point of saying this is an old woman that walks out of a tree, not round a tree? She is moving out into a dimension of information that has ancestors in it. It has ravens and owls. It has star constellations in it. She's calling out to the whole wide world. And that really is how she begins the process of, you know, making a home for the serpent, which is this enormous thought in the middle of the story.
0: And when you say an educated heart, I'm really struck by that and longing for that. I mean, how do we take the time to educate our heart? Where do we start? What's your experience?
1: Well, first of all, we'd have to have a big think about what we thought a heart was. And a little book I always like talking to you because I get to talk about some of my great mentors in all of this, because we go, you know, you go back with these people. James Hillman. James Hillman wrote an incredible book called The Thought of the Heart, where he really maps out that there's more than one kind of heart. You know, there's the heart that beats in your chest, the actual medical organ. There's the heart when you say someone has the heart of a lion. You know, it's as a kind of metaphorical substance. And, you know, he goes on from that to really explore what does it mean to dwell within the heart. It's more than, I think, just us clutching our chest and saying, I feel. Because I feel seems to have become, you know, the great authority in many people's lives. But certainly for me as a parent, I'm aware that what I feel fluctuates, to be honest, Justine. What I feel now is what I may not feel in an hour. So I tend to playfully engage with my emotional states, but I don't want them to rule the house the whole time, because that makes me possessed by them rather than dancing with them.
0: And I know that many people will tell us to get into our feelings, our emotions, but you're saying that there's also something that goes along with that. Fine, we understand our emotions, but that we should go deeper.
1: Yeah. I mean, again, I only talked with Hillman once at the very end of his life, but Hillman would always say when people would, I mean, they would literally shout at him, you know, from the audience. And they said, you know, get in touch with your feelings, James, get in touch with your feelings. And he'd look in that hawk-like way at them. And they had not realized the door they'd just opened with a man of that kind of character. And he'd say, listen, you idiot, I'm trying to get in touch with my thinking. And Hillman is the guy that tells us that the brain is filled with blood. He tells us that it is a massive abdication of character to think that the heart doesn't have profound intelligence and discernment in it. So I always loved that about him. And, you know, all of the thinkers that we're talking about today, whether it's Joya or it's Jim or it's Bly, these are scholars. These are scholars. They don't rest under the lintel of deep feeling all the time. They tell you this: you may want to get to heaven, but you won't get in if you didn't study.
0: Okay, great. Thank you. I'm here with Dr. Martin Shaw, and he's the author of Courting the Wild Twin. And if you want to know more about his work, you can go to his website, drmartinshaw.com, and it's, he abbreviates it, drdrmartinshaw.com. Or you can get there through the New Dimensions website, newdimensions.org. I'm Justine Willis-Toms. 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

0: I'm here with Dr. Martin Shaw. He's the author of Courting the Wild Twin, that exiled part of ourselves, really. And I know that you talk about listening as something very different from seeing. And I'm reminded of the Book of John in the New Testament, and it begins, it actually begins. The first chapter, first verse is, "In the beginning was the Word, and the Word was with God, and the Word was God." So I love that. I know my dear late husband, Michael Toms, would always say, "Yeah, in the beginning was the Word," and he was very excited by that. So can you say something about why, li what listening actually, the alchemy of listening?
1: Oh yeah, I was just listening then. My work really circulates around a period of 4 years, about 2 decades ago now, where I lived in a tent on a succession of English hills. And it was just before I was really engaged with the internet in any way. I don't think I had a mobile phone. I don't recall it. So it was still an era where you could just about disappear. You know, I'd go to a phone box and ring my parents once a fortnight to tell them that I was still around, but that was it. And so there was a quiet already in the game. But the reason I became a storyteller is because I was looking for language wonderful enough, rich enough, eloquent enough to describe certain catastrophically powerful spiritual experiences I had gone through in my mid-20s. I just didn't have the words for them. Therapy seemed to thin it out, to be honest. Therapeutic talk did. I knew that the influence of Buddhism, although I do have a soft spot for Dzogchen, actually, but by and large, the kind of mindfulness thing, I was more interested in mindlessness in a way. I had to listen, really, Justin, because if I believe that stories are the way, if myth is the way that the earth thinks, I needed to listen deeply to forests and to rivers and to mountains and to gullies and to open moorland to see the stories that were trying to disclose themselves to me all the time. One of the writers I return to again and again is a philosopher called Gaston Bachelard. And one of the hugely important quotes that I sort of live by this really is this: the world seeks to be admired by you. The world seeks to be admired by you. It's very edifying for me that rowan trees and the movement of a heron, they're trying to attract your attention in some way. They're trying to produce a degree of praise from you. What is it like if every day you're a praise maker? You're not a war chief all the time, but you're a praise maker. So the listening came from listening to the enormity of certain things that I'd gone through actually out in the forest when I was younger, and trying to figure out how on earth I was going to communicate any of that. And that's when the stories really emerged in my life as far more than entertainment, far more than just keeping a crowd entertained. They became the way I could articulate the deepest experiences of my life.
0: You tell a story in the book I hadn't heard before about Hermes, how, when somebody goes to Hermes and ask something, and you, what was the advice given after Hermes, the god Hermes, spoke to you? What was his advice?
1: Well, this is a great thing. You would go to the crossroads, or you'd go to a place in a market where there was a shrine to Hermes, the god of the storytellers. You'd ask your question, you'd whisper it usually into his ear, turn and walk away. And the very first person you heard speaking after that moment was Hermes talking back to you. Could be the sound of a child. It could be, it could be a drunk leaving the tavern. But Hermes' directive was in wait for the next encounter that you actually had. So I love that. That's part of the kind of the rolling of the bones, the divinatory nature of Hermes. You make your question known, you turn, you walk away, and the very next thing you hear that you can interpret is the return message.
0: Isn't that wonderful? I love that. And so we're attuning ourselves to our environment. We're letting it speak to us.
1: Yeah.
0: It's an active thing. It's not just a passive thing.
1: Yes, it's absolutely. It's very absolutely active. You know, honestly, one of the concerns I have at the moment with the situation that we're in, and I can't speak for America because I'm clearly not there, but I'm in England, is that the desire to make, to fit everything back to normal, which was never normal, really, not in a decent way of behaving, but the attempt to return things to normal will mean that we never really took the pill of this experience. We never went down the well to the very bottom. A lot of fairy tales, you go down a well and the first brother gets 50 foot, the second brother gets 100 foot, but it's only the third that goes 100, 150 foot. This is a unique moment in all our lives. Certainly for me, a little under 50, never seen anything quite like this before. And my hope as a culture, we have the capacity to really hear what's being disclosed to each of us in this moment, not as a generalization, but I see, you know, wherever, I don't know where you live, Justine, but I see where I live on Dartmoor, each house is like a little alchemist's hut. Everybody's bubbling away at the moment. Some people will change their lives completely. Others, it'll stay exactly as it was. Other people will do something else. But something is trying to be said in the deep chambers of our heart right now. And I just hope that we see this through to its uncomfortable edge, that we actually do something with it.
0: For me, I'm reminded that it's the power of the small, that this microscopic virus that we can't even see with our eyes, that has just bubbled up from the earth itself and just stopped humanity in its tracks. I wondered how it was going to happen. What would cause a pause long enough for the possibility of looking anew at what we're doing on both on the planet and to the planet? Do you have any comment on that?
1: No, it's just not something I'd thought about, but you're right. Yeah, it's something very small, something seemingly invisible, you know, something seemingly invisible. The strange thing about this for me was that in the months leading up to coronavirus really coming into our daily consciousness, which for me in England was about mid-January, for the 101 days leading up to that moment, I had been involved in a ceremony in a local forest to me where I went out every day and listened. I thought, okay, if the world really is going to hell in a handbag, if I really believe the stuff that I write about and have lived by, I'll go out every day with a story to tell to a place and see how it responds, just see what happens. And that led into, you know, a deeply visionary state of mind. And I had only just crawled back from that experience. 101 days is a long time to do anything. Oh. Not 10, 101, you're going to feel that. I just crawled back to my cottage and someone said, oh, you need to hear about this thing called coronavirus. And so I'm instantly catapulted into yet another sort of retreat experience. But I'm now so sensitized by what I'd been through before this, I probably hear it in a different way yet again.
0: Exactly. And I think it's affecting all of us like that, hopefully in some way. I guess you are gifted with coming into it already sensitized to that deep listening, and that we're all, I think it's my hope and dream that we're all doing that deep listening to Mother Earth and to one another, and glean the wisdom from the tree. She came, the wisdom and came out of the tree, which is grounded in the earth. All these images just keep popping for me. There's so much richness. I want to thank you so much, Martin, for being part of New Dimensions and bringing these stories to life for us and giving us words and wisdom to ponder and look at, and being a counsel, so to speak, to deepen our own hearts and educate our own hearts. Thank you so much for being with
1: Pleasure.
0: us. I've been speaking with Dr. Martin Shaw, and he's the author of many books, including The Night Wages and also the Myth Teller Trilogy. Wonderful, wonderful books. And now his newest book, Courting the Wild Twin. And if you want to know more about his work, you can go to his website, drmartinshaw.com. And he spells it, he abbreviates Dr. Dr. Martin Shaw. .com, or you can get there through the New Dimensions website, newdimensions.org. I'm Justine Willis-Toms. 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

I like that song. Gold and Silver from Quicksilver Messenger Service. I'm just using that as my background music this morning. Meaning that I don't have it directly on my playlist, but for you guys who are afraid that you won't hear any more Quicksilver Messenger Service, I have a little more later on. Anyway, we're going to get started. I've got some Beatles lined up to start our day. And hope you guys like this.

Yeah, that was a world of changes from Dave Mason, of course. Hey, good morning, everybody. Hey, let me go through that list of songs here I just played. We started off with the Beatles, Hey Bulldog, and then rolled into Soul Kitchen from the Doors' first album, and Steve Miller, Quicksilver Girl, and then we went on to Down Home Girl from Old Crow Medicine Show, and then we added a little Stones there from Beggar's Banquet, Stray Cat Blues. Yeah, I was thinking about that album. I've had that thing for, I think it has been literally 50-some years ago. And I got that as a Christmas present from Steve, my brother-in-law. I do remember. Actually, I think I got it from Brit and Steve. But I know that Steve would have been the one to pick that one out. Yeah. I've worn that thing to pieces. Actually, I haven't. I've taken good care of it. It still plays well. And then after Stray Cat Blues, we went to a song from Spirit, Groundhog, and of course, as I mentioned there, we finished off with Dave Mason. It's 10:30, Saturday morning, everybody. Good morning, I'm Chris from Flip Sides, which I've named my show, and let me see here, down here in Garberville, or Redway. It's the weather. I'm looking out the window. It's a beautiful day out there, but it's breezy down here. A little breezy for being this early. So it might be a windy day, but it's nice. And you are listening to Redwood Community Radio. Let me continue on with some tunes here for you guys. We've got... let me put some background music on while I cue that up, and that way there we can talk at the same time.

I got Bo-Ray on the background here from Jethro Tull. And I'm going to play a real good song that I came across from Jackson Browne and Bonnie Raitt. Everybody, there it is. It's called. You've all heard this song before at one point or another, but let me remind you. This is a good version.

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Your prayers have all been answered. Now pick up your bed and walk. Take the tale of the banker man from Lake of the Woods. Like the devil himself had come to town, dressed up a snake as best he could. You chopped his tail, let him live. His neighbors burned his bags. He came to town and

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I told them all the same thing, I didn't have to lie. I said I couldn't give you up no matter how hard I try. Dark days.

There she is, Lucinda Williams. I've been trying to get her fit into one of these sessions here for a long time. Yeah, called Righteously. That is from, I forget which album that's off. Never mind, don't have time. Right before that, we listened to Honeydew, No Light from Josh Ritter. And let's have some background tunes, if I can figure that one out. There we go. There we go. Oh, and before Josh Ritter there, we had John Prine yelling out, "Quit hollering at me." I like that song. And we started it off there with... what am I missing here? I think I skipped something. Nope. Kisses, Sweeter Than Wine from Jackson Browne and Bonnie Raitt. That's off of an old tribute album, and I can't remember the name of it, and there's a whole bunch of artists on it doing tributes to a famous folk singer, and I am spacing on his name right now. Sorry about that. If I remember it, I'll tell you all later about it. So we're going to continue on with another couple songs here before the top of the hour. How about, what have I got lined up for a song? There it is. Yeah, here's some Jackie Greene for everyone.

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And I am Chris, and this is Flip Sides here, and I'm playing you guys some tunes. I just finished that last song off with John Hyatt, Little Head. I like that song. And we started it off there after that little set before there with Jackie Green, and I'm so gone. You know, Jackie Green, he's a something else. And if I'm not 100% sure that this is correct, but I believe that this is. So about 30 years ago.

I saw him a couple times down in Fairfax in Marin County in his early days as well. That was Jackie Green. Right now, in the background here, we're listening to Green Onions from Booker T and the MGs, and I'm just getting ready to cue up a new song for us all, for everybody's listening pleasure. It's about 2 minutes after 11, and like I said, you're listening to Mud Radio. And here is a little bit from Jenny Don't and the Spurs, Flying High.

Okay, that was Maybelline from Chris Smither. Chris Smither, what a guy. I came to him late in life, unfortunately. Don't know why, but I just started picking up on him maybe 10 years ago. God, that guy is a real artist. You know, it just goes to show that some of these unknown people here should be right up there with everybody else. Like, I mean, he's up there with Bob Dylan as far as I'm concerned. Anywho, before Maybelline, we had Little Too Late from Mickey Bloom and the Gramblers. And before that, we had Mary Jane's Last Dance from Tom Petty and the Heartbreakers, of course. And we started it out with Flying High from Jenny Don't and the Spurs. Of course, that was a tribute to my daughter-in-law, Jenny. Not really, but she reminds me of Jenny Don't and the Spurs. And right now we're listening to Green Onions, of course, from Booker T and the MGs. And let me see, what have I got lined up for us next? I mean, I've got a bunch of stuff. Now I have to actually make a decision. I usually decide this before I start talking, but I think I'm going to stick with what my plan was all along. I think we'll try out a little bit of Brian Ferry.

0: night. 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
1: Much too fat and a little too long. Much too fat and a little too long. Much too fat and a little too long.

You're listening to Redwood Community Radio. And I'm Chris with our the host of our show today, Flip Sides. And I want to interrupt here so I can tell you guys what we've been playing. So right before, right there was Animal Zoo, of course, from Spirit. I know we had another Spirit song, but I can't get enough of them. I don't think I'm going to get to another Quicksilver Messenger Service song. I'm sorry, I promised that up front, so I hope you guys aren't going to cry too much.

And before Animal Zoo there, we were listening to Jack White's version of I'm Shaken. I like that version. That's a good one. Jack White, man, he's another genius on a very, very high level, production-wise and musically. And before that, we listened to Let's Stick Together from Brian Ferry. Brian Ferry, another star out there that I've paid attention to for over the years, both when he was with Roxy Music and when he went solo. And I gotta say, you know, of all the concerts that I've gone to in my life, Brian Ferry is mesmerizing. That's all I can say about him. You may or may not care for his music that much, but man, when he gets on stage, that guy just he hypnotizes me every time I've seen him.

0: put on a new song here and get you all ready for stuff. Here we go. Start with a little bit of... Sorry about that. I'm going to start that one over again.
1: You done me wrong. You
0: done me wrong. Yeah, sorry about that. Here we go. I had it queued up on the wrong thing. We go. I think. Yes. No. No. Not happening. What did I do wrong? Let me switch over to. Well, maybe we will get a little extra quick silver messenger service.

And right now we're just listening to a little more Quicksilver Messenger Service. I wanted to mention something too. I got a nice text from my friend Liza. There she, if you recall, there I played that song from Jackson Browne and Bonnie Raitt, "Kisses Sweeter Than Wine." I was trying to remember the name of that album, or the tribute album itself was for Pete Seeger. That is the tribute album that I was trying to remember. So I'm glad to pass that information on to you. So I'll continue on with our little journey here of tunes.

was, let me get back to my stuff here. Here's Webb Wilder right now. With, of course, Goldfinger. We heard Don't You Get It from Mark Knopfler. And prior to that, let's see what we had on here. Oh, boy. Wow. We had Oye Isabel from the Iguanas. And we had Lindy Ortega in there as well. I forget what the name of her song was. Anyway, it's time for me to sign off here. We got Rattlesnake Jake coming up here, and he's got a pocket full of tricks there, as he always does with his show From Soup to Nuts, coming up next. Right now, it's 11:55, and I'm going to send you guys off with, what did I have for you? Oh, here it is. Yeah.

0: Trees. One more John Prine song. 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

guys I wear aren't that much better when I'm stoned. 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

Hi, howdy. I'm Rattlesnitchy. I'm being pestered to death by Fluffy the Camelid Kitty. Somehow all the food disappeared from here. And I found one old open can in the freezer. And they ate it, actually. There's two kitties here at Camelid now. But they're bugging me for food, so they'll have to wait until after the program when I go to the store and buy a few cans for them. And when you support Camelid, you'll support the kitties too. I have no doubt that at some point some change came out of the bucket for the kitties. Anyhow, we are listening to something from Playing the Guitar Aloud by Brad Paisley, and it's an amazing CD. He covers a lot of tracks, different genres, has a lot of guest artists. I never really listened to him much before. I'm something like I had lumped him under the commercial country vein, but he's not exactly there. He's quite a good musician. We also heard from Richard Schindel, "Are You Happy Now?" from Courier. Nikki Lane on vinyl with "Wild One" from her All or Nothing release. Is that the one? Oh no! I'm going to play something from her, another LP that I have from her, that has her wrestling a giant bull. Porn. Anyway, it's an amazing photograph. And I like the album a lot. It's Nikki Lane, Wild One. And before that, we had a couple from Blackie and the Rodeo Kings with Stoned. And then another one entitled Water or Gasoline. Another Blackie from a different disc. Sometimes It Comes So Easy. From Swinging from the Chains of Love. It's a collection CD. And these were all part of Jay Shilley's CD collection. He, when he transitioned into the another dimension, he laid all of his music on Camelid. There were boxes of discs that he had burned somehow. I reaped the whirlwind on quite a few of his discs, and I have a whole set of things that he'd recorded of Blackie and the Rodeo Kings. You may not remember Jay Shilley, but he had a program here. I think it was on Fridays, but he was also part of the office staff. He took care of all the business, or a lot of the business. And we heard from Heavenly Cream. And that's a tribute album to an acoustic tribute to the group Cream. And Malcolm Bruce, the son of Jack Bruce, I think he played bass. But that's Heavenly Cream, I Feel Free. And Sturgill Simpson with Turtles All the Way Down. And another one that I played, the first one that I played, which didn't come up here on the computer, but it's from another disc that Sturgill Simpson is the leader of the band, the head band. But in this band, he didn't want to be recognized as Sturgill Simpson, so he calls himself Johnny Blue Skies, and he's been releasing music under that moniker, Johnny Blue Skies and the Dark Clouds, and it's a clear vinyl record. And it's really hard to cue up. So that we got part of another track because of my bad vision. Anyhow, that's pretty much what we heard in that opening set, which takes us three-quarters of the way around before 12 o'clock. I mean, 1 o'clock, actually. 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
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I guess we need new Wild River people. But anyway, from contemporary folk to tribal campfire songs to rock and soul and beyond, grab a paddle and take a ride on the Wild River Sunday mornings from 10:30 until 1, only here on The Mud.

Okay, here comes the second Nikki Lane track I promised you from her album Highway Queen. Maybe I'll even play consecutive tracks because I think I'll play 700,000 Rednecks and Highway Queen. On the back of the cover, there's two giant bulls with a bull. I don't know, or maybe they're oxen. Maybe they're oxen. And they both have saddles on them. They're touching sides, the two oxen. And Nikki Lane is standing straddle, one foot on each saddle on the different bulls. And in the front cover, she's one of the bulls is laying down, and she's a straddle. She's like on the saddle, and she's got her arms spread out as far as she can, and it goes only halfway up on each side of the horns on these things. I don't know what exactly they are, if they're oxen or some kind of a different breed, but it's she must have had fun making that

Now this here's a story about the Rock Island Line. Well, the Rock Island Line, she runs down into New Orleans. There's a big toll gate down there, and you know, if you got certain things on board when you go through the toll gate, well, you don't have to pay the man no toll. Well, a train driver, he pulled up to the toll gate, and the man hollered and asked him what all he had on.

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I wonder who wrote that. I think that it's a Rolling Stones cover, but I'm not sure that they wrote it early on. They did mostly cover songs, actually. But I've always liked the sound of that song, but I think it's misogynistic. But anyway, so much for music. You don't have to believe everything you hear, but this next one you will have to believe it, and it's about to get weird again. And it goes out to the president and his staff. 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

0: Well, this is where I sign off. 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
1: Hi, everybody.
0: See, he's just as peppy as ever, just full of vim and vinegar, as the saying goes. Or vim, what's the vim part of it? You know that? Yeah, he doesn't. He can't help. He can't help it. He's just who he is. All right. So, with that said, I'll walk away now and come back next week. See you.

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The Mateo Community Center proudly announces the global reggae icon Burning Spear will headline Reggae on the River 2026, taking place on October 14th through the 16th at the legendary County Line Ranch. The return of Burning Spear into Humboldt County marks a historic moment for the festival and for reggae fans across Northern California. For more than four decades, Reggae on the River has been one of Northern California's most cherished cultural traditions. The festival brings world-class reggae music with stunning natural beauty of the Redwood Forest and River Valleys of Humboldt County. Tickets and festival information are available at reggaeontheriver.com. Well, this is a little night music in the afternoon. I am Mateo Noche. I will be playing public saxophone for you for the next 2 hours. Count them, two hours of music coming your way. And it all gets started right about now.

Time and time again, I'm reminded that it's better to be lucky than good. Meredith Wilson's The Music Man brings big musical numbers, small town comedy, barbershop harmony, and a joyful celebration of community to the Ferndale Repertory Theater, staged this summer, running through June 28th. One of the most cherished musicals in American theater canon, The Music Man follows the fast-talking traveling salesman Harold Hill as he arrives in a small town in Iowa with big plans. Performances are Friday at 7:30 p.m., Saturdays and Sundays at 2 p.m., and tickets are available at ferndalerep.org or by calling 707-786-5483 or in person at the box office, which opens 30 minutes before showtimes. Want to take a trip through time and space, from Broadway tunes to boleros, punk to polka, electro love mantras to wild dub mashups, tropical techno cumbias to contemporary incantations for ancient pagan deities, and some straight up great music from all across our beautiful and chaotic world. Tune into the musical odyssey, the funky undulations you might find right here on the mud with Ingrid and Milo every first and third Saturday afternoon from 4 to 6 p.m. Hey, that's today. All right, let's just recap what happened here in this first set of A Little Night Music in the Afternoon. Start off with Susie and the Banshees from their release Superstition, and we heard their song Fear of the Unknown. Next up was the Sisters of Mercy from something called Demo Recordings. I don't think this is may not be an approved release. Anyway, somebody handed this to me, and I like the band anyway, so it was nice to get this. But anyway, we heard their song No Time to Cry. The Smiths from their release Meat is Murder, and asking the musical question, how soon is now? Well, of course, it was just then. Now it's gone. Flaming Lips, The Flaming Lips, that is, from Yoshimi Battles the Pink Robots, and the song Do You Realize? And then the Black Hollies from their release Somewhere Between Here and Nowhere. And we heard the song Wake Me When It's Over. I think a sentiment that we could all get behind. What an absolutely glorious day it is here in Soham. Just beautiful looking out the window. It's got a little breeze going, but hey, you know, it's still really nice. It's not 101, so, you know, we'll take what we can get, but beautiful day. Glad you're spending part of your day with me, with Rattlesnake Jake, with Milo and Ingrid, and all the great people here on this radio station. Thank you so much for tuning in. Appreciate each and every one of you.

All right, well, sorry. Now seems like as good a time as any to talk about what we just listened to. Start off this set of music with the Talking Heads. That's right. And we heard a little thing called, from their release, Speaking in Tongues. We heard This Must Be the Place, Native Melody. Directly after that, David Bowie from his release, Reality, and the song Days. Next up, Arcade Fire from their release, Neon Bible, and the song My Body is a Cage. Directly after that, The Cure from their release, Disintegration. Or Disintegration. Your choice. And the song Lullaby. Sort of in the same vein, if you will, Depeche Mode from a fairly recent record, a couple years old, called Memento Mori. And we heard their song, Ghosts Again. And then bringing up the posterior portion of all of that was King Crimson from their release, Discipline. And we heard their song, Frame by Frame.

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And we're rolling right up on 3 o'clock. 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Well, you've got it on a little night music in the afternoon. I had to think for a second. What does that say about me? But anyway, my name is Mateo Noche, at least for the purposes of this musical offering, if you will. Got about an hour left. It's a musical odyssey coming up at 4 p.m. Youth and Radio. Later in the day, Rank and Reggae Rotation. I don't have the schedule in front of me, but I believe that's also in the offing. And all the great stuff that happens here on K-Mud throughout the evening and into the wee small hours of the morning. 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

All right, now let's check in with the what happened here and set number three of A Little Night Music in the Afternoon with your host, Mateo Noche. Deep breath. Start off with the Frames from their release, For the Birds. In case you don't know, the Frames are that other Irish band that didn't make quite as much money as the Irish band that we all probably think of when we think of Irish bands. But anyway, nonetheless good. As I said, their release, For the Birds, and the song Lay Me Down. Darlin' Be Home Soon from the Lovin' Spoonful. Yeah. From the Greatest Hits collection, which I think everybody should run out right now and buy a copy of. Next up, Humboldt County's own Barking Dogma. That's right, Barking Dogma from their self-titled record that came out, quite a while ago. 31 years ago, to be exact. Still great. And we heard their song, Dumb Things. Next up, Kate Bush presents the K Fellowship, it says here, presents Before the Flood, or Before the Dawn. Before the Flood, what? Before the Dawn, which is Kate coming out of seclusion? I don't know. She hadn't been performing for a very long time when she came out and kind of took a swing at her oeuvre. And so we heard off of this record, Watching You Without Me. Nick Drake, Five Leaves Left, and the song River Man. And then it was Bobby Dylan, Time Out of Mind, and the song Not Dark Yet.

Live life like you're gonna die, because you're gonna. I hate to be the bearer of bad news, but you're gonna die. Maybe not today or even next year, but before you know it, you'll be saying, is this all there was? What was all the fuss? Why did I bother? Now, maybe you won't suffer, maybe it's quick, but you'll have time to think, why did I waste it? Why didn't I taste it? You'll have time, 'cause you're gonna die. Yes, it's gonna happen, because it's happened to a lot of people I know. My mother, my father, my loves, the president, the kings, and the pope. They all had hope, and they muttered just before they went, maybe I won't go. Live life like you're gonna die, because you are.

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0: 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Johnny Cash.
1: Dead.
0: JFK, that guy in the Stones.
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0: Lou Gehrig, Einstein, and Joey Ramone.
1: Joey Ramone.
0: 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Do you read my lips?
1: Yeah.
0: This may come as news, but it's time. You're gonna die. You're gonna die. 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
1: So long, folks.
2: Goodbye, Harry.

All right, well, that's going to be all for me. Before I go, let me quickly tell you what we listened to. Had good old Captain Kirk, William Shatner from a release called Has Been, and You'll Have Time. Laura Nero from First Songs and When I Die. Harry Nielsen from Son of Schmielsen, The Most Beautiful World in the World. Peter Gabriel from the one with him in the car. I never can never remember what it's called. But anyway, Salisbury Hill. Van Morrison, Into the Mystic. Bill Withers, Lovely Day from his release, Happy. And then, of course, Joey Ramone. Sorry to wake you up with that, but Joey Ramone and What a Wonderful World. It's been a stone guest to be with you. It's going to be a while before I'm back. But I'll be thinking about you while I'm gone. Bye-bye.

All right. Time is 4 o'clock in the PM. Thank you, Matteo Noce, for another great show. 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And yeah, this is Milo. We've got the Musical Odyssey for the next couple hours here. I believe it's the first Saturday of the month. That's why we're here. And I've got some classics lined up. I've got some other things after that. I was got a couple of requests here too. Last time I was on the air, got a request for the Red Elvises, and I checked them out. So I'm going to be playing some more of their music and some similar style music. I actually looked up and saw that they had played in Phillipsville at the old Riverwood Lodge there in Phillipsville quite a number of years back. The Red Elvises, that would have been a good show. I missed it. But yeah, so stay tuned. We're going to listen to The Meters after this. This is Baby Huey, California Dreamin', and the leaves here in California turn brown in the summertime, I guess, you know. But yeah, thanks for joining us, and keep tuned to the mud.

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Crazy.

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You'll never recognize yourself on a second line. 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

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See that little Jersey girl in the see-through top with the pedal pushes sucking on a soda pop. Well, I bet she's still a virgin, but it's only 25 to 9. You can see a million of them down on Heart Attack and Vine. Bonnie Hine, China White, surely found a pump. Don't you know there ain't no devil that just screaming Jay when he's drunk? Well, this stuff will probably kill ya. Let's do another ride. Say you meet me down on a Heart Attack.

All right. Time's coming up on the bottom. The 12 o'clock hour hand time device thing that we use. If we use a round one, we got a digital one here. It's not the top or the bottom. It's just coming up on 4:30. We were listening to Son of Dave, Shake a Bone. Before that, we had Charles Bradley with Stay Away. It's a cover of Kurt Cobain. We heard Screamin' Jay Hawkins brought us Heart Attack and Vine. Marie Queenie Lyons, See and Don't See. Before that, C.W. Stone King brought us The Love Me or Die. We heard Down in Mexico by the Coasters. That was a song credited to Screamin' Jay Hawkins. And we start off the show with the Meters hand clapping song. And we got some strange people in the background there.

Okay. 4:31. I'd like you to thank you for listening to Musical Odyssey. This is Milo. And I'd like to thank our underwriters here at KMUD. 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And thanks to all the donators and underwriters and everything else, the volunteers that keep this mud on the air. So, yeah. Just want to read this quick news article that I got on my little device here. Just keep this in mind if you're looking for a fraud in the government. You might want to start with the CIA. A CIA employee was found recently with $40 million worth of gold bars in his house. And he created a secret intelligence program to funnel millions of dollars from the federal government to himself. David Rush, the employee, created a fake special access program, a sensitive intelligence tool that has highly limited visibility, even within the CIA. Yeah. He was arrested in last month, May 19th, after FBI agents found 303 gold bars weighing about 1 kilogram each in Mr. Rush's home. They also seized a dozen luxury watches, Rolexes, etc. Yeah, the U.S. officials who said that Mr. Rush had created a fake special access program did not provide details of the program or explain how Mr. Rush used it to take the government money. Okay, well, there you go. Work for the CIA. Let's go on with the music. What have I got here? Chantal Claret is what's coming up next. Thanks for tuning in.

down without a sword or a gun. For the gold and the silver you're searching is hidden out there underground.

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Song originally by Sam Cooke. 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This is the Musical Odyssey. We got Milo. We got Baby Huey in the background. Before that, we had Tom Waits, Way Down in the Hole. Gil Scott-Heron, Me and the Devil. That was a Robert Johnson tune. Gil Scott-Heron brought us Winter in America. It's not winter, but it kind of feels like that sometimes. Some of the words in that song. We heard Prince giving us Purple Rain from Piano.